0: and look at a bunch of real-life Texas Ranger lawmen just kind of noodling around. In Detroit, that might be cool, put a bunch of tigers in a cage out by the flagpole, but Minnesota, you could cordon off an area and have Rondé and Tiki Barber stand there for you. As Holiday will crank one foul out of play to the left. But it's kind of cool. You can go out there and under supervision, you are allowed to actually touch the rays, just like if you go to the Baltimore Aquarium, it's supervised. You can touch the starfish and all kinds of fun stuff. They're being inventive, trying to get people into this building, that's for sure. Here's the pitch coming. Holiday swings and doesn't get it. He is down on strikes. And again, just about every Oriole in this game has been facing a two-strike count. Here comes Kobe Mayo, who on 3-2, fly to center his first time up.
1: Let me know when fans are allowed in the Diamondback cage in Phoenix.
0: I'm wondering if in exchange at the Tampa Zoo, can you go out behind the reptile house and touch Liam Hicks? Is it reciprocal? Pitch on the way to Mayo. That'll clip the outside corner for a strike. 2-1 Baltimore because of the Couser home run. Cow-nose raise, Couser home run. Those two things coming together here in this inning. Outfield is plenty deep for Mayo, who will take all the way here, and he'll take a strike on the inside. Well, that was kind of weird. Kobe all but dropped the bat right there. It was an 0-1 count. It didn't look like a quick pitch or anything like that, but Kobe just stood there like a statue. Watch that one come right in. Now he's down 0-2. And make it 10 of 12 hitters now. They've had to deal with a two-strike count. Plenty of room on the right side of the infield. Aranda holding on the runner. Here's the pitch. That'll blaze outside. Tropicana Field, obviously it is unique and somewhat obsolete even before a single game was played here. An Astrodome and a Camden Yards universe, if you will. Leg kick in the pitch, it's too snug, and on a peel down to first, no swing, so Mayo works it to 2-2. And I'm sure you guys have talked about it here, Brett. It's not so much if you build it, we will come. It's we'll come if you build the stadium closer to where we all live. There's all the talk about where to build the new place. They've been talking about that for years. Pitch to Mayo, hums inside, he works it full.
1: And I mean years. I turned on local news today. I feel whenever I'm here in spring training for weeks and months, it's always the biggest story, and it's year after year after year.
0: Alonso will get going now. The count is full. Now the pitch taken, and it's to the inside corner. Strike three called. Alonso being in motion does not matter. Schultens is cursing himself as he leaves the mound, still thinking, I'm sure, about the pitch. It was middle to Colton Couser. Couser's 10th home run of the year has made it 2-1 Baltimore in the middle of the third on the Orioles radio network.
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2: Colton Cowser's home run has made it 2-1 Baltimore, and with that home run, the Orioles now have 144 this year. The home run count brought to you by Ground Loop Geothermal. This season, not all the magic is on the field but under. Let the ground you walk on heat and cool your home. Chandler Simpson will show bunt and take here to open the inning. That's a strike at the knees, nothing in one. Josh Lewin, Brett Hollander with you, and Chris Bassett is back on the mound. First time as an Oriole since he was pitching at Fenway back in early June. That's where that back started acting up on him. Lasted only 3 innings in that game at Fenway, a game the O's lost 8-1. Simpson takes outside, the count 1-1. It's a Tampa Bay team that's won 22 of 26, 31 of 44. And let's not bury the lead. It's been 9 straight wins all on the road. Leg kick, and the pitch to Simpson is inside. They've been a franchise since 1998. Never once have they had a 9-0 road trip. They've never had a 7-0 road trip. Pitch is a bouncing ball towards second. Got to hurry to get the blazing fast Simpson. Holliday's throw is in time by a step. Simpson rendered 1 out of 2. Caminero comes up. Matter of fact, only 12 other teams since 1900 have ever had a road trip of 9-0. The last to do it, well, the Red Sox last month. Kind of kills the history aspect a bit. The 57 Yankees once had a 14-0 road trip with a lot of doubleheaders in there from previous rainouts. Pitch to Caminero, scrapes the outside corner, strike one. How about that? The Yankees going 14 up, 14 down on a road trip. They made it to the World Series that year, though they lost in 7 to the Milwaukee Braves. Ooh, and speaking of World Series Game 7s, hold that thought as Caminero takes and it misses inside. Chris Bassett, as a Blue Jay last year, pitched in Game 7 of a World Series. And the man who is doing the umpiring tonight is the guy that was doing the umpiring then. That is Big Jordan Baker. Bassett gave up 1 run in his 1 inning of work. Pitch sailing inside to Caminero, who works it to 2-1. That's certainly not why the Blue Jays lost Game 7 of the World Series. He actually got credit for a hold in that game. Score went from 4-1 to 4-2 while he was in there. The Dodgers scraping out 1 run. Here's the pitch. Swing is tagged foul out of play to the right. Back into the upper deck, which we're told will be open up tomorrow. The capacity here is only 25,000 now. They don't have the upper deck completely open to the public, but tomorrow they're expecting a big crowd. Although the giveaway that was supposed to be part of the big crowd is not going to be given away. They had a shipping issue. Pitch flies outside from Bassett. Full count to Caminero. Orioles ahead 2-1.
3: That does happen from time to time, but there is a post-game concert tomorrow night.
2: Sticking around for it?
3: I am not. We got an early morning on Sunday.
2: Oh, yeah. 12:15 game on Sunday. 3-2 pitch. Fades outside, ball 4. Caminero, such a tough out always, is on with 1 out in a 2-1 game. Brings up the dangerous Liam Hicks. How well is Liam Hicks fitting in? This is his 9th game as a Tampa Bay Ray now. And he has struck out 1 time.
3: They know what they like.
2: I would say he fits the suit. By the way, is there any band that if there were, I mean, even like a 10 a.m. game on Sunday, you would,
3: oh, yeah,
2: you'd say the heck with it?
3: If they just let me stay and watch?
2: Yeah. Pitch of the lefty is low, 1-0.
4: Baltimore,
2: and we're going to challenge it. Now let's see what Carlos Narvaez has seen. He's smirking like he thinks he's right. It is a strike.
4: Baltimore, two remain.
2: Well, you got a catcher batting. You got a catcher actually catching, obviously. And they were both kind of looking at each other like, yeah, all right.
3: Yeah, I'm embarrassed to say I was told who's performing tomorrow night. And a lot of people were impressed. I never heard of the gentleman.
2: Oh, one pitch riding inside, 1-1.
3: And that doesn't mean he's not great or famous. He may be. Steve, do you know? Jordan Davis. Not Jordan Baker, the home plate umpire.
2: In fairness, I don't think Jordan Davis has ever heard of you. So,
3: have you heard of Jordan Davis?
2: 1-1 pitch is outside 2-1. Yeah, but I can't name a single song.
3: I believe country.
2: Yeah, I mean, that's the thing about being in your 50s, by the way, is you're vaguely aware of a lot of stuff.
3: I mean, I have young kids who listen to pop music, and they listen to a lot of country.
2: 2-1 pitch, clips the outside edge. 2-2 to Hicks now. The O's ahead 2-1.
3: Yeah, sure. There are plenty of musical groups or musicians or what have you that could play tomorrow night, and I would stick around, of course. We're close enough to our hotel and getting back and forth. But it's
2: pitch riding inside, full count.
3: In this case, for me, just for me, Josh, the juice is not worth the squeeze.
2: Okay, well, that's fair. Now, doing the Texas Rangers games for, 10 years, I picked up enough country that I can, you know, kind of carry on a conversation
3: about it. I like
2: country.
3: But my wife got me really into it.
2: Runner goes. The pitch, soft stuff floating in there. It's going to be taken, and it's going to be challenged as... What was the original call? Because Jordan Baker never tells us anything. He called it a ball. So Narvaez is challenging, and it's a strike. Strike that, reverse it. Hicks thought he had worked out a walk, and for the second time in the at-bat, the other catcher in the equation says not so fast.
3: And now Craig Albernez wants to know where the runner at second should be placed in Caminero.
2: Caminero had wandered down to second base with all that going on. I didn't see that he was in motion.
3: He was in motion. And Narvaez wisely tried to frame it. He won the strike three call. That's most important. I don't see how you could send him back if this is a judgment call.
2: Yeah, you're right. I'm looking at the replay, too. It was Narvaez's decision not to throw, which was going to be a wise decision anyway. But I think Caminero was going to have that bag either way. It was only his third steal of the year.
3: Pretty amazing watching the picture of 6 foot, 7-inch Jordan Baker and 5 foot, 7-inch Craig Albernez right now.
2: You ever see the movie Twins?
3: Yes, of course.
2: This is Arnold Schwarzenegger and Danny DeVito having a little discussion. Now the other umpire is going to join Umpasaurus here. They're going to join Jordan Baker and discuss this.
3: It's the same picture. It might be the same exact heights of that famous Judge Altuve shot at second base.
2: Well, all the umpires now gathering near the front slope of the pitcher's mound. I don't think Craig Albernez has a leg to stand on here, but he's going to try it.
3: Yeah, they might.
2: His team up 2-1. And it's either a runner at second and two out or a runner at first and two out. Narvaez never, I'm looking at the replay, he never even looked to second base. I mean, he's figuring, I don't have a play down there, but I do have a challenge in my pocket. I'm going to use that.
3: Baker is the crew chief and home plate umpire.
2: He's towering over all the other umpires out there, too, by the way. It's not just Craig Albernez. If you're just joining us, first of all, welcome. Hope you've had a fine Friday. The O's took a 1-0 lead on a sac fly. Got caught on a Richie Palacios RBI double. 1-1 after two. Then a Colton Cowser home run made it 2-1. Now we're in the third and a little review situation coming.
3: I think they're going to put the runner back at first because they're going to talk to Kevin Cash. And the second base umpire, Eric Backes, is going to talk to Caminero at second base.
2: You're telling me the second base umpire's name is Backes and they're going to tell this guy to go back?
3: This is when it would be helpful if Jordan Baker, if you're going to have a microphone for a home plate umpire, now would be the time to use it. I mean, Kevin Cash, if this runner gets placed back at first base, and he's going to, you're going to see him get run from this game.
2: I mean, I'm happy with the result because I've got an Orioles logo on my shirt, but I'm really surprised because when you look at the replay, there is no way Narvaez was even thinking about throwing to second base. So basically, what they're saying here is the result of the call is a strikeout, and the runner in... Boy, this just makes no sense to me.
3: Well, let's hear what Jordan Baker says right now. Hopefully he gives a nice... All four umpires are going to talk this over again. The runner's back at first. Kevin Cash... I mean, here's... The rules, I understand it. If a catcher stops trying to throw a runner out because they assumed it was ball four and the challenge is successfully overturned, the umpire may send the runner back to the original base and cancel the stolen base.
2: It's at their discretion, but I'm thinking that if they just saw the replay, they would see what we saw, is that Narvaez had no interest whatsoever in throwing whether it was a ball or

0: a strike. Kevin Cash, by the way, the longest tenured manager in the majors now with his same team, 12th season in charge of the Rays. Good buddies with Craig Albernaz. Of course, they were in this Rays organization, and now...
1: Oh, this is going to be interesting.
0: Yeah, here comes Jordan Baker to, again...
1: I think Caminero's going back to second.
0: They're going to overturn their overturn. I don't know what the second question asked was. I mean, basically, Kevin Cash had to put something in the mind of that umpiring crew to have them talk about it again. It might be wisest, to be honest with you, at this point, just to send this back to New York and let them make the call, because obviously, in real time, these four umpires didn't see what we saw up here.
1: I'm not sure if that can be challenged, if it's a judgment or discretion call of some nature. But Albernaz won an argument, and then somehow so did Kevin Cash. And this is one that if you are Craig Albernaz, I think you really got to raise a big fuss over, because you're the new guy on the block. Cash is the veteran, accomplished umpire who has won a pennant, or a manager has won a pennant.
0: Well, and Caminero, yeah, is going to go back to second base now. During that whole conversation that Jordan Baker had with Craig Albernaz, Caminero decided to split the difference. He was standing about, I would say, literally 45 feet from first base, directly in between first and second base, and just basically saying, you just tell me to turn right or turn left.
1: My understanding of the rule, I think the umpire's got it right. But if I'm Craig Albernaz, I am enraged because the guy with the resume just won that argument when they were willing to go originally in favor of Albernaz.
0: I mean, all due respect to Cash, he's been a manager of the year finalist 5 times in the last 8 years. He's won it a couple times. But he apparently got the last word. So, 2-1 Baltimore, runner at second. Victor Mesa Jr. swings and misses at a changeup. Nothing in one. Hopefully this will all be rendered gloriously moot. Hopefully you didn't have any late night plans tonight.
1: No.
0: This thing is moving along like an old school Major League Baseball game. We started at, what, 10 after the hour, 10 after 7. The pitch is slugged in a right center base hit. That's going to tie the game. And sure enough, that placement of the runner is a big deal. Mesa singles into center, ties the game at 2. We'll wind you back. The Liam Hicks at bat, a rare strikeout for him, just the second in the 9 games he's played as a Ray. But it went to review to get that strikeout. Think of it this way. Had it never gone to review, it would have been first and second, one out, and we would have been playing 7 minutes ago. Now there's a runner at first, and still 2 men out, and here's a former Oriole, Cedric Mullins, who will take upstairs from Bassett. The teams have traded runs in the second. They have traded runs in the third. We are on a 3-hour, 40-minute pace for this ballgame. Encarnacion Strand is in at third. Pitches hit on the ground sharply to second. Holiday will make the play, toss it casually to first, and finally retire the side. One run, one hit, one controversial stolen base, one very long review. Pete Alonso is still out there talking to the first base umpire, Stu Sherwater, trying to figure out what just happened out there. 2-2 tie at the end of 3 on the Orioles Radio Network.
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0: cleanup man for the O's takes the outside. It's 1-0. A bizarre start to a four-game series here in Tampa Bay. A 2-2 tie. Josh Lewin, Brett Hollander with you. O'Neill has walked and scored in this game. Pitch on the way from Schulten's. Right-hander almost hit him, missing inside with a sinker. Pete Alonso, who loves a good conversation, took a good 60 seconds before leaving the field of play after that bottom of the third was over, talking with Stu Sherwater at first base. Pitches low to O'Neill, and the count goes to 3-0. Pete trying to get an explanation from the first base umpire, Mr. Sherwater. What we're sure of is Jordan Baker, the home plate umpire, never did turn on his microphone and explain to these fans or anybody what the heck all that was. On 3-0 to O'Neill. It'll come inside, ball four. So Schulten's, after sitting around getting stale after that interminable bottom of the third, comes out by throwing four in a row out of the zone to O'Neill. Two walks for Tyler. Here comes Gunnar Henderson.
1: And here comes Kyle Snyder, the pitching coach for Tampa Bay.
0: Not to be snarky about it, but if they're going to spend all that money and give the umpires microphones, I mean, shouldn't they, I don't know, turn them on and use them?
1: Listen, I never thought our game should replicate football, but once you've kind of crossed that threshold, just get on the mic and explain to the patrons here, those listening, those watching, what's going on. And you could tell, I mean, Jordan Baker doesn't even want to announce an ABS challenge.
0: I'm told I can now read the fourth inning promo, by the way. The fourth inning is brought to you by Toyota. 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Let's go places. Cam Boozer has gotten up in the Tampa Bay bullpen. Yeah, Tampa Bay's already used two pitchers in this game. Maybe a third coming soon. 2-2 game in the top of the fourth, first of a four-game series. Pitch to Gunnar Henderson will float to the outside corner, strike one. There is a Misery Loves Company club that Gunnar has unwittingly become a part of this year. Guys like Kyle Tucker, Trey Turner, Bo Bichette, Manny Machado all have wins above replacement numbers of about 0.5. Here's a shot towards right. Base hit for Gunnar. Scooped up quickly and a throw towards second base. Not in time. Mesa loves to show off that cannon of an arm, and he almost got Tyler O'Neill at second base on a sharp single. That renders Gunnar Henderson 2-for-2.
1: Yeah, 2-for-2. Three hits two games ago. Two hits already tonight. That was a clean single to right. Interesting situation now. My guess is this is Schulten's last batter. You're going to want to flip Tavares. They have a lefty ready in the bullpen, and you're going to want Couser to bat left on left. So this is a really big moment here for Encarnacion Strand.
0: No signs of the bunt. He will check his swing and take down and in 1-0. The guy that would be bunting is on deck, Leody Tavares, if he was the guy batting in his spot in the order. Encarnacion Strand already with a sac fly. His 14th run batted in as an Oriole already. Coming up from AAA just about 3-4 weeks ago. Pitch on the way from Schulten's. Hit on the ground past the mound. Second baseman's got it. Palacio to short for one. Walls to first. A nifty double play. 4-6-3, gracefully turned. Palacios had a lot of steam on that ball to Walls, who was gliding across the bag. He had a ballet dancer's dexterity right there, and the 4-6-3 double play makes it runner at third, two outs. Henderson, I think, had a chance to at least screen Walls a little bit as he was dancing across the bag, but Gunnar kind of dove down and away from all the action. So now here is Tavares, runner at third, two down, tied 2-2. And the pitch to the left-hand batter taking is Tavares. It's outside.
1: Well, with the double play, they leave Schulten's in to face Tavares right on left. This was an epic battle the first time these two faced each other tonight.
0: Yeah, 10-pitch AB that finally had Tavares flying to center. Leg kick, the pitch, drifting outside. Now, Tavares does have an extra base hit in three straight games coming into this one. First time since 2023 he can say that. Back when he was a Texas Ranger. Caminero a bit off the line at third. He's even with the bag. And the pitch.

0: Pitch breaking ball snaps in for a strike at the knees, 2-1. The Orioles have seen 85 pitches already. Only two runs have been cashed in. Big swing and a miss by Taveras. Chased a four-seamer up too high. 2-2 with a runner at third, two out. A little bit of rocky chop for Chris Bassett on the other side tonight, but he's navigated it okay. Considering Tampa Bay has been averaging 10 runs per game their last three coming in. 9-game win streak intact. All that was done on the road. Hands together for Schultens. Here he comes. Swing high fly left field. That'll send back Simpson. Under it. Waiting. Makes the catch. Side retired. Boy, we'll circle that inning. Because the Orioles had two on and nobody out. They did not score. 2-2 game, middle of the fourth on the Orioles Radio Network.
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0: Well, Colton Cowser with a home run and Christian Encarnacion on the strand with a sac fly. It's accounted for two Orioles runs. Tampa Bay, though, also has two. We go to the bottom of the fourth. Josh Lewin, Brett Hollander with you. It's kind of Baltimore South here in a way. There are now four guys associated with the 2023 Orioles that are on this Tampa Bay club. That's as many who are still around the actual Orioles now. As Richie Palacios swings and starts the bottom of the fourth with a foul. That's off to the third base side, nothing and one. You go to the 2023 roster. You got Bradish, Cano, Cowser, Henderson are still Orioles. That's four guys. We'll look at the other side in just a moment. Pitch will get dumped down low. It's 1-1. Tampa Bay, you got Cedric Mullins, Brian Baker, Tyler Wells, and now they've added Jorge Mateo. And to break the tie, Brandon Hyde is a special assistant with Tampa Bay. Pitch buzzing inside the fastball, almost clipped Palacios. He's ahead in the count, 2-1.
4: Pretty clear these two organizations like the same players. I mean, take the sequencing of the Brian Baker and Shane Boz trade.
0: Left-handed Palacios ready. Here's a kick in the pitch from Bassett. That'll get taken on the inside corner for a strike, 2-2.
4: About a year ago, the Orioles traded Brian Baker to Tampa Bay, got back a draft pick. That draft pick very quickly became a prospect by the name of Slater DeBrun. DeBrun packaged in a deal to get Shane Boz. The Orioles also gave up Michael Foret in that trade. And the Orioles just acquired Foret back for Tyler Wells.
0: Life's a great big circle, isn't it? Pitch is stroke foul towards the Tampa Bay dugout. We'll do it again at 2-2.
4: So these two teams, at least how they evaluate, very similar. Right now, I think the Rays, you can make a case, they aren't just the best organization in baseball. They might be, as far as what they are doing in the front office and producing the field, maybe the best in sports.
0: Pitch riding high, and Palacios works the count full. It really is just kind of an exercise in rebooting. And they have to, because anytime a

0: player gets really good, unless, well, unless it's Evan Longoria, they just get ready to trade him away. Pitch is stroked in the air towards center off the bat of Palacios. It's a long run in for Kowser, but he'll get there to make the catch. One out. I know you've had a stone crab or two in your day.
1: Oh, yeah.
0: Right? And the thing about a stone crab is if you break off a claw of a live stone crab, they regenerate it. They actually grow back another claw, which is crazy. But that, you know, the animal kingdom is weird. I think that's they should be the Tampa Bay stone crabs. Not the Rays, because every time you snap off one of their claws, they just regenerate it. Taylor Walls is a fine example. He'll take here on the inside corner, strike one. They've never had a shortstop. It's really been a breakout guy, but they've always had competent shortstops. Right now, the flavor of the day is Taylor Walls, who will poke one foul out of play to the left. You talk about turning over a position. The Rays have been around since, what, 98? They have never had in their history a shortstop play 500 games for them, meaning you've got to be around for 3.5 years. Jason Bartlett, close. Willie Adames, kind of close. Maybe Walls will be that guy, and he takes up an outside. We're tied at 2 in the bottom of the fourth inning. Walls plays great defense. He knows how to draw a walk. They now have Taylor Walls and Tyler Wells. That is very confusing. 1-2 pitch. Another foul ball twisted off to the left.
1: But not nearly as bad when they had three Lows and Lows on their team.
0: That's right. 2 Lows and a Low.
1: Spell the same.
0: Yeah. Well, the Mets way back in the day had the two Bob Millers. One was a lefty, one was a righty. The Orioles, in, I think it was 91, had the four guys named Smith. Two named Mike. Swing and a foul by Walls. There was Texas Mike Smith and Mississippi Mike Smith. They were a couple of right-hand pitchers. They were in spring training with the Orioles. I want to say 89 or 90. And at one point in spring training, I'm going to need to find a picture to verify this. Somebody outlined their respective states on the back of their jerseys. Pitch is bounced towards second base. Big friendly hop for Holiday. And he'll get it over to Pete Alonso in plenty of time. Two down. Yandy Diaz coming up. There's no one else named Yandy Diaz in this organization. Don't worry about that. But the Orioles had, I guess it was Mark Smith, Lonnie Smith,
1: yeah.
0: Lee Smith. I mean, they just had everybody seemed to be named Smith. And then they also had the two Mike Smiths, two right-handed relievers.
1: Was there a Dwight Smith in there?
0: There was a Dwight Smith that year, too, yep. And the two Mikes in case of emergency. Diaz, big, scary right-hand batter, will take. It's on the outside corner, strike one.
1: Mark Smith, first-round pick, USC, right?
0: USC Trojan. Had a couple of big, big home runs for the Orioles in a short amount of time. When the O's bought in Eddie Murray at the trade deadline, that was it for the playing time of Mark Smith. Reacquiring Eddie, of course. Pitch taken, it's in the dirt from Bassett. Game still tied 2-2. Rays about hit the O's 5-4.
1: To me, stuff and command-wise, Bassett looks way better than the guy we saw a few months ago.
0: Amazing what a fixed-up back will do to a man, yeah? 1-1 pitch, chopped on the ground near third, backing up Encarnacion. Strandy wheels, he throws perfectly across. Pete Alonso's on the bag, side retired. A little bit of a slide to his left. It's the anniversary of the Rocky Horror Picture Show, by the way, debuting back in 1975. It was a not a jump to the left, it was a slide to the left by Encarnacion Strand. Got up, threw out Diaz. The inning is over. First 1-2-3 inning for Bassett tonight. On we go to the fifth. We're tied at 2 on the Orioles Radio Network.
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0: Chris Bassett fresh off a 1-2-3 bottom of the fourth. The fast play of the game brought to you by the Maryland Lottery. Play fast play home run riches from the Maryland Lottery all season long. Orioles and Rays tied 2-2. A new pitcher, Cam Boozer, a lefty on the mound for the Rays as we go to the fifth. And here's Brett.
1: Thanks, Josh. He's having a nice season. He'll face Colton Cowser leading off in the top of the fifth. Cowser squares around a bunt, pulls back, takes a strike, 0-1. Cowser, Narvaez, and then Alonzo do up for Baltimore. Boozer, a 34-year-old left-hander from Seattle, Washington. And he throws a cutter strike to Colton Cowser, 0-2. Cowser homered off Jesse Schulten's, his last time up and his only at-bat of this game, his 10th of the year. He's hit two homers on this road trip with a couple of extra base hits after going about 6 weeks without a hit of extra bases or a home run. And there Cowser takes a called strike three, went to challenge, but I guess he didn't do it with any conviction. It was not granted by Jordan Baker, so Cowser strikes out looking. And probably a good thing he did not challenge it. He went, tapped his head, and then thought better of it maybe. So one away, Narvaez will bat against Boozer. Boozer having a great season. He gets lefties out. He gets righties out. He has been outstanding. Narvaez 0-1 on the day. 2-2 game here. And this is Luke Fowler to play off to the right. 0-1. Boozer's got some great off-speed pitches, but he can gas it up to the middle upper 90s. He also doesn't walk you. 1.7 walks per nine and over 11 strikeouts per nine. Swing and a miss there at a fastball, 0-2 to Narvaez, the league hitting just 165 against him so far this year. Pretty amazing for a 34-year-old professional journeyman. The 0-2 pitch to Narvaez. He hits it high in the air. It will drift foul out of play off to the right. Maybe 20 rows back beyond the Rays dugout. It remains 0-2 to Carlos Narvaez with Pete Alonso on deck. Fifth inning is presented by Navy Football. Purchase your season group and single game tickets today at NavySports.com. The 0-2 pitch from Boozer to Narvaez. Inside, backs him up. That was at 98, 1-2. Third pitcher of the night already for the Rays, who started with the opener, Steven Matz. I'm sure they were hoping for more innings out of Schulten's, but the Orioles worked him pretty good. The 1-2 pitch, that's a little low, a close pitch with a cutter, 2-2. Good take there by Carlos Narvaez. Schulten's went three innings, but it was laborious. Four hits, two earned runs, two walks, two strikeouts. He allowed that solo homer to Cowser. The pitch, a little roller, foul third base side. It remains 2-2. Matz was the opener. He had 1-2-3 inning. That was it. Although the Orioles also had three full counts against him. The 2-2. Narvaez hits it sharply on the ground, but right to Taylor Walls, the shortstop. He sidearms it to first, two down.
0: This is crying out for a Pete Alonso long ball here, isn't it? You got Pete batting leadoff for the first and could be only time this year. Again, that was a function of Matt's being the opener. But Boozer's a guy that is around a home plate. Alonso's on a bit of a tear. Wouldn't be a bad time to just launch one.
1: He's on a tear. Three home runs on this trip. And he takes a breaking ball right at his feet for ball one, 1-0. He's 1-for-2 so far today. 2-2 game, top of the fifth. First of four at Tropicana Field. You mentioned the Rays have become the Orioles South. Well, every time we come here, there's just so many Orioles fans to begin with. Another cutter down around the feet of Alonso, 2-0. In 23 and 24, when the Orioles were contending, behind the Orioles dugout, it was just section after section of orange. Mm. The pitch, Alonso reaches for one. He foul tips a cutter into the mitt of the catcher, 2-1. Still a lot of orange out there today. A loud O during the anthem and plenty of moves after the Cows are homer, whether it's because of the proximity to Sarasota, whatever it might be. Always Orioles fans here at the Trop. This is it, foul third base side, 2-2.
0: Baltimore and Tampa St. Pete are partners in humidity. We'll always be joined in lockstep in that. When it comes to mid-August, yeah.
1: The pitch to Alonso. Swing and a foul tip held onto by the catcher Hicks. Pete strikes out. That's a 1-2-3 inning for Boozer. We'll go to the home half of the fifth here at the Trop, 2-2 game on the Orioles Radio Network.
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1: Chris Bassitt is going to try and go five in his first start in the big leagues since June the 3rd. His last rehab start, he did go six. Pitched really well in his three rehab starts. He has to get through the meat of this Rays order. 2-3-4 due up. In the bottom of the fifth in a 2-2 game, there is some stirring in the Baltimore bullpen. Jonathan Aranda leading off for the Rays. He is 0-for-2 against Chris Bassitt. Tyler Wells, the former Oriole, getting loose in the Rays pen. First pitch swinging, a line drive, hit well to left center field. Couser's on the run. He's at the track, and right at the wall, he makes the catch. Aranda gave it a ride, but Couser's been so good in center field, he ran it down with ease, out number one. Chandler Simpson will bat, one out, base is empty. It's time for the Johns Hopkins Medicine out-of-town scoreboard as Encarnacion Strand comes weighing at third with Simpson batting. Bassitt's at 75 pitches. Simpson 1-for-2. A left-handed hitter takes a ball down and away, 1-0. Right now the Pirates are beating the Red Sox in Pittsburgh 7-3. The White Sox in a serious division race right now with the Tigers. That game in Motown, 8-5 White Sox in the bottom of the seventh. The Tigers back from the dead this year. A strike right on the inside corner, 1-2. If you listen to Detroit Sports Talk Radio after the Orioles left town. They blew that huge lead. The last thing anyone thought was they were going to go make a run at a wild card, let alone a division title. Ground ball slowly hit to head.

0: Fires it short. Quick throw to first base, and he gets Simpson by a couple of steps. Nicely done, Gunnar Henderson. And that's the best play on grass. And it's brought to you by Vaughn Parrish Moving and Storage. Two down, but the Tigers totally back from the dead. And this is after they traded Tarik Skubal.
1: Well, and remember when we left Houston, when the Orioles went in there and just mopped the floor with the Astros. We heard the same thing coming out of Houston. Oh, it's just not our year. Forget it. Now the Astros are in great position.
0: Tapping a lot. 78 pitches for Bassett. Two outs, bases empty. Caminero half a swing, but he takes a called strike. 0-1. That's the Johns Hopkins Medicine out-of-town scoreboard. 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And now Carlos Narvaez out to have a chat with Bassett.
1: Tell you what, Brett, if all the O's get out of Bassett on his return tonight is five innings allowing two runs against the hottest team in baseball, I think that's a big win.
0: Couldn't agree more.
1: It's a guy that's 1-7 lifetime against the Rays. Not a horrible ERA, but 1-7 is 1-7. You've got a Tampa Bay team that could not be hotter. Nine straight wins, all on the road. And really, other than that one weird third inning with that stolen base that eventually did stick to the tape, it's been Bassett largely in control tonight.
0: 0-1 to Caminero, 2-2 game, bottom five. Bassett in out away from going five complete in his return game. Ground ball sharply hit to Henderson, backhands it at short, takes his time on to first base, got him. And a 1-2-3, fifth inning for Bassett. He goes back-to-back 1-2-3 innings that will likely end his night, but welcome back, Chris Bassett. He was good tonight. He goes five against the hottest team on planet Earth and allows only two runs. We're five complete at Tropicana Field. It's a 2-2 game on the Orioles Radio Network.
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0: 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Well, one of the great ads of the Mike Elias era in Baltimore was a Rule 5 selection by the name of Tyler Wells. Had several good seasons in and out of the Orioles rotation and bullpen, and now he's a member of the Rays. And he's on the mound at Tropicana Field against the Orioles. And in for the play-by-play, here's Josh Lewin.
1: All right, Brett, thank you very much. Jackson Holliday takes inside 1-0. I was just going to say his old friend, Jackson Holliday, but everybody's an old friend of Tyler Wells.
0: Yes.
1: But one of the most well-liked guys in any clubhouse that I've ever been around. A lot of human being to like. 6'8", 260. Pours in a strike on the inside corner to Holliday. So opposing hitters are now 3 for their last 33 against Tyler Wells. The Rays got him in here at high tide. 2-2 game as the pitch is slugged foul back this way. Down is 1-2 on Holliday, who's 0-2 so far. So far, Brett, the pitchers the O's have dealt have straight up murdered them for doing so. Dean Kramer, best start of the year, not for the O's, but against the O's. Grayson Rodriguez makes that list. The kick, the pitch from Wells, little bloop shot foul back at a play to the left. Yeah, Grayson Rodriguez, best start of his season, also against his former employers. The Kramer thing was just unreal. That to really get this road trip going. And around here, they're just now learning all about the backstory of Tyler Wells, which is such a fun backstory. The pitch gliding a little bit high, and the count 2-2. You're talking about a guy that worked his way from a 15th round draft pick from a Division II school to the majors, and he stayed there. Next one coming, swing, and that's going to get in a right center base hit for Jackson Holliday. All this talk about Wells owning the room ever since he's come here to Tampa Bay. Holliday not impressed. Leadoff man is on, brings up Kobe Mayo.
5: Number 16, Kobe Mayo.
1: Two elbow surgeries, development time lost due to the pandemic, the pressure of the Rule 5 opportunity, all of that part of Wells' journey. Stuff off the field, losing his mom, losing his grandma, moving around as a kid so often. Pitch to Mayo, flies outside, it's 1-0. I just love how he talks about, you know, if anybody says, tell me about the rough things that have happened in your life, he just kind of deflects it and says, it's just a blessing to be able to play baseball for a living, that's all. Other people have had tough lives too. Big lead for Holliday off first, and there he goes. Good jump, the pitch, foul though, back to the net. It's 1-1.
0: I was talking with our friend Andy Freed, the Baltimorean turned voice of the Tampa Bay Rays before the game. He had a very interesting first meeting with Tyler Wells. Probably not the best way to get to know a big leaguer. He was walking back on a bus, and he tripped over him. Wells was sitting down, but his legs are so big, and you think about a standard bus that we all get on after a game.
1: So it was a meet cute.
0: He goes, I'm Andy. I'm Tyler.
1: Big swing and a miss by Mayo, and the count to him 1-2.
0: That's kind of awkward. There's a new guy. His legs don't fit in the seat.
1: When I was with the Mets, Howie Rose loved telling the story about when he was doing hockey with the voice of the Islanders, and Zdeno Chara was on that team, 6'8 defenseman, got stuck in a bus seat next to him, and Chara's such a nice, nice guy. Doesn't speak great English. He just looked at Howie and said, I'm sorry I'm so big. That strikes me as something Tyler Wells would do, too. Are you tripped over me? It's my fault. I'll be better next time. 1-2 coming. Mayo takes it in the dirt.
0: He is truly one of the most affable baseball players or professional athletes I've ever been around.
1: Yeah, and you've been around a lot of them. So that's saying something. Always quick to give credit to others. Love that about him. 2-2 game, we're in the fifth. Here's the pitch from Wells. It's poked towards third and grabbed on a hop by Caminero. Zips it to second for one. On to first, he got him. It's a double play. The second one the O's have rammed into in this game. And once again, an inning starts with a lot of promise. And as of right now, there's just nothing there. Base is clear, two out. Tyler O'Neill coming up. Ball was actually hit pretty well, but on one tidy hop right to Caminero, played it off to his left. And it goes round the horn, 5-4-3. Here's O'Neill, who has walked twice and scored once. Waggles that black bat around, getting comfortable in the back of the box. The pitch from Wells drifting in for a strike. And Wells succeeds, not by throwing the ball overly hard. His average fastball is about 93-94. Got the cutter, slider, changeup, occasional curve, but he throws it where he wants to. Although he does miss here outside. The count to O'Neill, 1-1. Got that high release point, deceptive delivery, deep repertoire. Just not a lot of solid contact usually against him. Room in right center for O'Neill. Here's the pitch. It's blasted away foul to the right. Back into that vacant upper deck, which again we are told will be almost full tomorrow. You got the post-game concert. You got the promise of the Flappy Boy giveaway. They didn't actually get the bobbleheads here in time, but one of their beloved mascots finally getting a bobblehead opportunity. Pitcher O'Neill is upstairs, 2-2.

0: That's maybe the only thing not going well for the Rays right now. Due to a shipping delay, their fans won't be able to pick up their Flappy Boy bobbleheads. 9-game win streak will make everybody feel better. Pitch. Tag pretty deep left center field. It jumps to the track. It's heading to the wall. It will be caught in left center field. Cedric Mullins on a dead run. Crashing into the wall, losing his cap in the process. What a play he made. He slithered in behind the left fielder. Simpson seemed to be amazed that someone else was there in left center to peel that ball off the wall. And the Orioles are turned away. A soaring drive, and with full extension, then the big crash into the fence. Cedric Mullins denies his old team. 2-2 ball game, middle of the sixth, on the Orioles Radio Network.
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0: Well, the Orioles just done in by Baltimore South, right? Tyler Wells threw the pitch. Cedric Mullins went and tracked the result of the pitch. We're still tied 2-2. Bottom of inning six, and Chris Bassett still on the mound. And he'll deal a little low here to Liam Hicks. It's 1-0. A remarkable catch by a guy who's done that for the Orioles a lot. He just did it to the Orioles. Cedric Mullins in deep left center. The lefty Hicks will check his swing, take outside from Bassett, who will try to get through this sixth inning. There is action in the Orioles' bullpen behind him now. The left-hander Josh Walker starting to cook. Hicks having a big RBI year for the Marlins and now the Rays. He'll take high, and Bassett has begun 3-0 here in the bottom of the sixth inning. Bassett working in and out of traffic tonight. Tampa Bay getting runs in the second and third. Motion on the mound, now the pitch. It swerves inside, ball four. Leadoff man is on. Let's quickly pause for station ID on the Orioles Radio Network.
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0: Josh Lew and Brett Hollander with you in a 2-2 ball game. Tampa Bay trying to run a win streak from 9-10. Chris Bassett, who had set down seven straight, just walked Liam Hicks. Now has to deal with Victor Mesa Jr. We'll take a look at one in the dirt. The changeup missing, 1-0. Now, it's interesting. You've got three lefties and then a switch hitter due up right now. You do have a lefty, assumably ready in the pen. But for now, Bassett continues to work. Third baseman Encarnacion Strand is in. This ball is pumped up into the air, foul. Deep to right, but well foul. That'll land in maybe the 10th or 12th row over there behind that Tampa Bay bullpen. One of the few ballparks now where the pitchers warm up right down the lines. That used to be a thing in baseball years and years ago for pretty much every team. This is one of those places, though, where you need somebody to guard what's going on.

0: down there as the pitcher warms up to a catcher. 2-2 tie for now. The pitch is nubbed foul off the end of the bat of Mesa. Dribbles towards the third base on deck circle. Mesa responsible for a run tonight. RBI single in the third. Had been just 6 out of 37 this year with runners in scoring position, but everything's going right these days for Tampa Bay. The pitch looped in the air towards left. It's shallow. Tracking it against this tapioca sky here is Tavares. He'll make the catch. It is not easy to follow the flight of fly balls here. It never has been. Talking to a couple of the guys about that before the game. A guy like Jeremiah Jackson, who might be asked to play the outfield at some point, says, yeah, it takes some work. It really does to get acclimated. Well, here comes Craig Albernaz. Mesa dispatched. Mullins coming up. And it is time to go get the lefty into the game. 88 pitches for Bassett. He gets through 5 1/3 in his return. He held the hottest team in baseball to 2 runs. And now off he goes. We'll tell you about the new Baltimore pitcher in just a moment. 2-2 game, bottom of the sixth on the Orioles Radio Network.
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0: 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Josh Walker has been a bit of a revelation for the Orioles. The brawny left-hander getting into his 13th game. He's got a 3.2 ERA. Only given up a couple of home runs. The walks total pretty decent, only 2.5 per 9 innings. Got a runner on, one out, 2-2 tie, bottom six, and a pinch hitter, Cedric Mullins, will not bat. Johnny DeLuca will instead. Get a righty to the plate, who steps away from one. It's on the inside corner, or so we think. Got a challenge
4: Tampa
0: coming.
4: Challenge the pitch.
5: This might be down.
0: It is at the very bottom of the zone. It's a strike.
4: Down to one.
0: DeLuca, a 273 hitter, by the way, 8 home runs. So, yeah, Walker does get that strike to open his night. Here's a ground ball hit sharply. Diving is Encarnacion Strand. He's got it on to second for one. They do not return it to first. A 5-4 fielder's choice. Second time in the last 2 innings we have seen Encarnacion Strand with a dive to make a play. He actually sprung up pretty quickly. The problem was on the exchange more than anything. Jackson Holliday couldn't get it out of his glove on to first.
5: And DeLuca runs really well, so I'm not sure if you're turning that anyway. Also, a really important moment here. The Rays are down to one ABS challenge with a lot of baseball left
0: tonight. That's a good point. Richie Palacios now, the former Towson Tiger. Throw to first base, and DeLuca's chased back. Tampa Bay always seems to have a player in the DeLuca archetype, right? The perpetually happy, always smiling backup. Brett Phillips was that guy for a long time. Now it's DeLuca. Richie Palacios has that kind of infectious personality, too. Lefty waves the bat. Walker misses outside. Among the noticeable things about Walker is how he now is perfectly in sync sartorially with this old-fashioned Devil Rays Friday night outfit that they've got. They've got kind of that lime green motif on the jersey. Here's a check swing foul by Palacios, who wears the lime green, bright lime green eyeglasses when he plays. Garrett Clevenger is getting loose in the Tampa Bay bullpen, big lefty. What'd you call that color? Chartreuse, I guess? That kind of yellowish green? Here's a pitch from Walker. Buckles him back inside. The count 2-1. There's a lot going on that Devil Rays color palette. I would say it's turquoise, classic green, aquamarine, chartreuse, yellow. That's a lot. Pitch lefty to lefty. Taken, and it's a strike. Will Palacios challenge? No.
5: He wanted to, and it was a ball, but he felt he couldn't risk it. That's how big that miss was to begin this sequence with DeLuca.
0: 2-2 instead of possibly 3-1. 2 runs, 5 hits, no errors for both teams in this game. Again, for the Orioles here, desperately trying to dog paddle and stay afloat in that playoff chase. Tampa Bay is simply trying to turn a win streak from 9-10. Walker guns one to first, DeLuca back. So it's a second disengagement. You got to be really mindful now of a quick release on a pitch from Walker to Narvaez. Get that ball down to second as quick as you can if the runner's on the move. Palacios with some big hits already this year against the Birds. Runner goes. The pitch waved at and missed, and that'll do it. Narvaez just sprinted back towards his own dugout. Like, I'm not going to throw that ball down there. Forget it. Leadoff walk fails to bloom for Tampa Bay. We're now at the end of 6. And we're still tied 2-2 on the Orioles Radio Network.
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0: Through 6 now in that 6th inning brought to you by PNC. Patience is a winning strategy in baseball and banking. PNC Bank, brilliantly boring since 1865. We now motor on to the 7th. Josh Lew and Brett Hollander with you. 2 runs, 5 hits, no errors both ways. O's and Rays trading runs in the 2nd and 3rd. And a new pitcher to tell you about yet again for Tampa Bay. A bullpen game for them. We knew this would be a thing. Garrett Clevenger will get out there, and he's done a nice job this year. In fact, since the middle of June, he got a whip of 1, ERA of 1.35. Opens up against a fellow lefty, Gunnar Henderson. Here's a rock in the pitch, and it's right down the middle for strike 1. Gunnar 2-for-2 tonight. Caught stealing after his single in the 2nd. His single in the 4th made it 1st and 2nd with nobody out, but then... Now, the O's hit into a double play. Been a lot of that going around. The pitch is stroke down the right field line. It's curling towards the corner. This ball will short hop the wall, and it rolls on the warning track. Henderson will stop at 2nd. Had a thought about going to 3rd, but he's there at 2nd base instead with a leadoff double. And maybe, and we've said this a lot this

0: year, but maybe Gunner is finally ready to rock. He is 3-for-3 tonight.
1: Second three a game in his last three total games. That is one tough at-bat left on left there. And maybe with one out, you try and get third base there, but a wise choice for Gunner to pull up at second.
0: Now, Gunner's OPS at the start of this series was exactly the same as Weston Wilson's, if you remember him from earlier this year. 20 points lower than Kobe Mayo's. Just a shocking output so far this year, but there's still time to get things going. There were signs of that, like you said, Brett, in Minnesota. And now will be a meeting on the mound here.
1: This is peculiar. It's not a pinch hitter. It's the second guy to do up in the inning in Christian Encarnacion Strand. So you're not giving a fresh scouting report. I can't see Encarnacion Strand bunting here, although I guess it is theoretically possible. This is an odd meeting at this moment with Clevinger just entering this game.
0: So we've seen Encarnacion Strand do something we didn't expect already this week, that steal a base. His first in 3 years. That's the same game where he had the 460-foot home run as well.
1: I guess you could play for one. The issue is you're going to have Leody Taveras likely bat left on right.
0: Mm-hmm.
1: And you don't love your chances there with him getting it into the outfield against this caliber of left-hander.
0: They're pinched in at the corners here. The pitch on the way. It's slammed into left field. That's a base hit. Played quickly back in by Simpson, holding Henderson at third. So one pitch after that meeting of the minds out there on the mound, just a big swing by Encarnacion Strand, and the only thing that saved Tampa Bay is he hit it on the ground.
1: And also, that threat of a bunt allowed for the base hit to happen. It moved right by the third baseman, Caminero, because he was in so deep.
0: Well, and if you're thinking bunt, I'm telling you, right now wouldn't be a horrible time. Do some sort of squeeze or safety squeeze. If it all goes well, you've got a runner at second, one out and a run in, and you've got the man at the plate that knows how to bunt, Leody Taveras. He's got more than a half of the team's total of sacrifice bunts this year, and they are playing in. Batting right-handed is Leody. Here's the pitch. He squares. He jumps out of the way. It almost hit him. Had he stood there Rudy Stein style from Bad News Bears, he just would have gotten hit right in the leg, and it would have been bases loaded, nobody out. But reflexively, he jumped. It is a 1-0 count.
1: A great bunt here gives you the lead, and it puts a runner in scoring position. So it would be a very useful tool here.
0: The Rays are all over it, though, with the infield in. Taveras shortens, plops it up in the air. Foul. That was dangerous because a little bit more hover time right there. You got a chance for the first baseman, Aranda, to make that play in foul territory. He has showed the bunt twice, actually tried to do it once. Not one of the better efforts we've seen from Taveras at all with the bunt right there. But Tampa Bay is playing this like he's going to square around a third time. We're tied 2-2 in the seventh.
1: If he could push it to the right side, it will almost certainly be a base hit. If he can actually swing, not bunt, and go the other way.
0: Aranda's got to hold on the runner at first. Henderson's down the line at third. Now on 1-1, he's looking to swing. He chops it near third base, and Henderson is hung up. He's caught in the pickle. They'll throw home. Catcher's got it. Henderson getting back towards third. Runners move to second and third. Henderson is on the bag and out. Yeah, they finally do call him out, and everybody was just staying where they're supposed to. You don't want somebody coming off the bag early. You had two men standing at third. Encarnacion Strand is told, you're the guy that's going to leave, and it'll still be Gunner at third. And, well, you swing away, you hit it hard, but you hit it right at the third baseman, and Gunner is simply caught in no man's land.
1: Great job by Henderson, though, hanging around there. And on the back end of the play, Taveras does get to second base.
0: It goes 5-2 on the putout, because what happened is Hicks ran right at Encarnacion Strand and tagged him as he was standing on the bag. Gunnar Henderson also is anchored to the bag, having retreated there. And Jeremiah Jackson now will be called on to pinch hit. Man, every time the Orioles get two on nobody out, they just kind of throw it in a reverse in this game.
1: It's frustrating here because I think if you get a run there, you let Couser hit left on left because you want him in for defense. But now you feel you have to push this button to get a right-handed hitter up in Jeremiah Jackson.
0: I will say you've got really good speed aboard here. I mean, a sack fly is certainly a possibility over there at third base.
1: Heck, get the bunt down now.
0: Jackson has been asked to do that once this year. He's only got one bunt in his professional career. But when asked to do it, he did get it done about 3-4 weeks ago. They're still playing in here on the infield. They're thinking along with you. Jackson, who does have pop, of course, looking to swing, and he goes right up over top of it, nothing and one. First pitch slider from Clevinger, who's mostly sinker slider, occasionally a four-seamer and a sweeper. Originally an Orioles draft pick, third round in 2015 out of Oregon. 2-2 game, infield in tight. Second and third, one out. Here's the rock on the pitch, way up and outside, one and one. Jackson has done just fine as a pinch hitter. He's been up there 16 times. He's got 7 runs batted in when pinch hitting. The O's have the best pinch hitting numbers in baseball, matter of fact. Here's the kick in the 1-1. Check swing, on appeal to first base. No swing. Tilts in Jackson's favor, 2-1.
1: And the Orioles have been very productive in these pinch hit opportunities, led by manager Craig Albernaz.
0: And that's been kind of a recent phenomenon, too. The white jerseys are in, right to the fringe of that grass. Here's the next pitch. Off the plate outside, 3-1. Now you do have the number 9 man on deck.
1: They're going to take him out of the game. They have to. Kevin Cash is coming out.
0: Wow.
1: Is it a health thing?
0: Well, unless it's a health thing, they've got to take the ball. They're going to take the ball on a 3-1 count.
1: And they're going to intentionally walk Jackson.
0: Yep, they do that right now, and they just figure, all right, well, I mean, we're headed there anyway. Let's just do it that way. We're going to put you on in concert with making the pitching change. And now what will the Orioles do to counter? Kelly, the right-hander, will come in. It's going to be bases loaded, one down. We're in the top of the seventh. Back in just a moment on the Orioles Radio Network.
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0: 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Pinch hitting is Dylan Beavers. Bases are loaded. Kevin Kelly's the pitcher, and he will deal. It is apparently going to be ball one. Really no call discernible from Jordan Baker, but he does eventually just kind of stand up. It's 1-0. 2-2 ball game in the seventh. Righty to lefty. Beavers slashing one into right field. Base hit. One run scores. Here comes another. Throw to third is going to be cut off. It goes back to second base, and they'll tag out Jeremiah Jackson. But the Orioles have played it a pair. Dylan Beavers, the second pitch he sees tonight, he rolls it sharply into right. Mesa comes up firing. They do end up getting the out at second base, but the Orioles now lead it 4-2. A lot to unpack on that play, as Beavers just keeps the wheels spinning here. The pinch hit artistry of the Orioles has been remarkable.
1: And Josh, his first home run.

0: You have to say, though, Josh, Jeremiah Jackson caught there in no man's land, and he gave up an out on the bases.
1: Well, that's two in this inning. Think about it. The Orioles have now had a man caught at home plate, well, in between third and home. Then they had a man caught between second and third. They've not made an out at first base yet in this inning. But they lead 4-2. Here's the pitch. Alonso cranks one on the ground to short. Easy play for Walls. Shuttles to second. Inning is over. But Dylan Beavers, who had the big three-run blast the other day in Minnesota, this time it's a pinch-hit two-run single in the seventh. And the O's trying to play spoiler here tonight. Tampa Bay looking for that 10-game win streak, but it's Baltimore on top of the stretch. Our score is 4-2 on the Orioles Radio Network.
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1: 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Andrew Kittredge, who looks like he just washed up on a raft, that long black beard. He's into the game with a 1.86 ERA in his last 20, a whip of about 0.7. He's been striking out a ton of guys, and right now he's being asked to protect a lead in the seventh inning. We've seen him in the eighth and the ninth a lot. He's here in the seventh to face 9-1-2 in the order. Taylor Wall shoots one to left. It travels pretty well. Back goes Beavers just into the game. Makes the catch on that wide warning track. One pitch, one out. And resetting that defense, Beavers, who came up with a big 2-RBI pinch hit single. He is in left. Tavares is now in center. The catcher now is Pozo instead of Narvaez. How would that inning have gone had Tavares simply gotten the bunt down? I mean, we'll never know. It ended up going okay because two runs scored. Here's Diaz, top of the order. Big right-hander taking inside.
0: So you think Kittredge is going with the castaway look. I think it's more Civil War general motif.
1: Either way, it's a lot of beard. They'll bring in the next one. Diaz will send one up the middle. Base hit right over the bag. Tough to keep him down. He had come in 10 for his last 19. Had taken an 0 for 3 tonight, but now he's about to bring the tying man to the plate, and it's Jonathan Aranda, who's got 15 homers, 73 runs batted in, and he's due as well. He's 0 for 3. You and I might have beards like that if this game continues to slog along. We've seen some weird umpiring in this game, some delays because of that. Bunch of pitching changes, too. Pitch is swung on and fouled back by Aranda, the left-hander, who has flied out twice and struck out once. Seventh inning brought to you by the Maryland Mortgage Program. 7 steps to home ownership. Start your journey at mmp.maryland.gov. Opener of that wraparound style 4-game series. The O's and the Rays. This pitch hit in the air towards right. It was in on the hand, so this ball will not travel out as far as a lot of the fans thought it would. It's caught by O'Neill, shy of the warning track. We mentioned it's a wider warning track than what you might be used to.

0: There's actually some reasoning behind that. 20 feet wide instead of the standard 15 to cut out on, or cut down on automatic doubles bouncing on the track and over the wall is why they do that. They've got this odd turf here, the Shaw Sports Turf, very springy. Next batter is Chandler Simpson. He will take, and that's a strike at the knees, nothing and one. Simpson, as we've talked about, not your garden variety number three hitter because he's got no home runs. Everyday player, no home runs. What he does have is a lot of speed. Loops this one up into the air, foul ground third base side. That's back and out of play.
1: Ron Carhart, the father of Orioles bullpen catcher Ben Carhart, who listens to us almost every single game.
0: Why does he do that?
1: He's actually here at Tropicana Field. He's a Floridian. And he just said, he weighed in on the look of Andrew Kittredge. He's going with caveman.
0: Unfrozen caveman right-hander? I can see that. Literally the gray beard of the staff right now. Gets an awkward swing here by Simpson. Down he goes. Terrific slider. Just buried it towards the back foot of the left-hander. And that's that for Tampa Bay here in the bottom of the seventh. The Orioles have taken the lead thanks to Dylan Beavers in this inning. Now we're off to the eighth with Baltimore leading 4-2 on the Orioles Radio Network.
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0: O's fans celebrate the Polar Bear Saturday, August 22nd. The O's and these Tampa Bay Rays. 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O's ahead 4-2 as we go to the eighth. And Chris Roycroft comes in to pitch, a right-hander in their bullpen who's somehow bigger than Tyler Wells. Wow. And here's Brett to tell you all about it.
1: Yeah, this could be a group that, they could be on a Division I basketball team as Roycroft starts Jackson Holliday off with a sinker that's outside 1-0, listed at 6'8". He's a massive man. Chris Roycroft has banged around for a few years, just acquired a few weeks ago from St. Louis in a small trade as Holliday gets jammed and fouls his back line on plate. But when it comes to the Rays acquiring pitching, he may seem small, but don't they always find a way to turn what appears like nothing into a something?
0: They're waiting on it with Roycroft, that's for sure. He's got an ERA that sounds like our time right now, 9:30.
1: Outside to Holliday, 2-1. He is a 29-year-old right-hander from Dundee, Illinois. Into this Rays bullpen, Tampa Bay using their seventh pitcher of the game. If you count Max, the opener, who is technically right now a reliever, it's seven relievers using game one of a four-game series. Inside to Jackson Holliday, 3-1. So by putting in Roycroft here, I don't think that was a part of the winning plan for Kevin Cash. That might be him saying, okay, we've used enough pitchers. If we can tie this game or take the lead, we'll see Baker. But at this point, they might be punting for another day.
0: That would be tomorrow with Ian Seymour on the mound. He's 9-3, but the O's counter with Kyle Bradish.
1: 3-1 to Holliday here. Roycroft comes home. Jackson, a cut and a miss. had a cutter that disappeared on him. 3-2 to Jackson Holliday's 1-for-3 on the day.
0: If you can get to where you get the sinker from Roycroft, you're going to do okay. The sinker's been getting hammered.
1: The pitch. Holliday, a sharp ground ball over the mound, up the middle. The shortstop Wall's there. Fires to first in time to get Holliday one down. The Orioles have Rico Garcia warming in their bullpen. You have it lined up for Garcia and Cano.
0: That, by the way, was a cutter that Holliday hit on the ground for out number one. And this copyrighted broadcast, if you were wondering, is presented by the authority of the Orioles. May not be reproduced or retransmitted in any form. The accounts and descriptions of the game may not be disseminated without the express written consent of you or Baltimore Orioles.
1: Kobe Mayo batting. One out, bases empty. 4-2 O's, top of the eighth. And Mayo takes it down for a ball. A sinker at 98, 1-0. Down the farm tonight, second organizational outing for Anthony Ianson, the best pitching prospect now in the organization. He was one of the pieces back in the Adley Rutschman trade with the Red Sox. The 1-0. Mayo takes a strike down the middle. 1-1. Ianson got off to a great start tonight. Four shutout innings against Reading. Not quite as good in the fifth. In the end, 5 1/3, 4 hits, 2 runs, 4 walks, 7 punchouts for Ianson. His ERA on the season between Portland and Chesapeake, as Mayo strokes this into left field. Simpson starts in, now ranges back, and he catches it around his head, shy of the warning track. A line drive that made it out to deep left. Two away, hit sharply off the bat of Mayo. Tyler O'Neill will come to the plate. Ianson's ERA between Portland and Chesapeake, 2.01. By the way, the Bay Sox went on to win tonight over the Fighting Phils, 5-2. That's always a good thing. Aaron Estrada is having a huge season for the Bay Sox, hit number 19. Tyler O'Neill takes it down for a ball, 1-0. And that's your Orioles on the Farm report presented by Royal Farms. Don't forget your Orioles Cup. Next time you fill up at Royal Farms, enjoy discounted drinks all year long, only for O's, only at Royal Farms. 4-2 Baltimore here, top of the eighth, the 1-0. O'Neill takes a strike down the middle, 1-1. Tyler O'Neill has walked twice, and then he was robbed of extra bases by who else but Cedric Mullins, who made an incredible play in the gap in left center on a dead run. The 1-1, O'Neill takes it low, 2-1. Chris Roycroft into this game. And O'Neill strokes this into center field, a base hit. He is pounding everything right now. First hit of the game, but with two walks and being robbed of extra bases, it's another good night for O'Neill. He's a two-out base runner.
0: Well, and Gunnar Henderson, the other guy who has had a great night, coming up right now. And I know it's a very short sample, but is it possible? I'm just throwing it out there. I know it was random tonight to hit him fifth and not first, second, or third, but with that yoke of pressure off his shoulders, is it possible that there is some correlation there, that Gunnar not hitting in the top third of the lineup tonight has found a way to go 3-for-3?
1: Anything's possible, Josh. Here's Henderson, 3-for-3, as Josh mentioned, two singles and then a double plus a run scored. Henderson takes a strike with a cutter on the inside corner, 0-1.
0: Gunnar's only got one four-hit game all year, and it feels like it was a million months ago.
1: O'Neill being held at first. It's a big add-on run right out there. Orioles have a 4-2 lead, top of the eighth. The 0-1, Henderson takes another pitch right on the inside corner. That was a pitcher's pitch, a perfect sinker, and it's 0-2 to Henderson. Roycroft sets above the belt. Big 6'8" right-hander. Comes home, the pitch. Gunnar hits this high in the air. Right field in deep. Mesa is back. He's at the wall, and he is out of room. A two-run homer for Henderson. A 4-for-4 night for Gunnar, and it's 6-2 Baltimore.
0: Well, we've been waiting on this version of Gunnar Henderson for so long. A 400-footer that goes as home run number 20 for the year. It's not been a perfect night for Gunnar. He's been caught stealing. He was caught in a rundown as well. But how about a 4-for-4 game, only his sixth career four-hit game, and it's a 4-run lead for Baltimore.
1: Henderson erupts. Those wearing orange in the crowd erupt with him, and so do that Orioles dugout. And a two-out rally here in the top of the eighth, and now a 4-run lead as Encarnacion Strand looks at a strike 0-1.
0: We've been teased by this before. There have been games where Gunnar goes 3-for-3, 3-for-4, hits a home run or two.
1: Inside for a ball, didn't miss by much, 1-1.
0: And those glimmers, Brett, really haven't led to anything sustained. You talked about the game he had in Minnesota, 7 total bases for the first time in forever, and everybody's like, okay, here we go. Then he went 0 for his next 8. So maybe this is the night. It really kicks it off.
1: Way outside for a ball, 2-1. Yeah, it was on Tuesday night, 5-2 Orioles win. Henderson went 3-for-5. The next day, he went 0-for-3, although he did walk twice.
0: The walks have been there pretty much all month.
1: The pitch, swing and a miss. 2-2, and even going back to the game where the Orioles were just dominated by Dean Kramer, that game began... And Henderson smoked one in a long at-bat to center off of Kramer. That was pretty much the hit for the Orioles' attack against Dean that night. So maybe the good swings go back to Monday. Huge smile right now in the Orioles' dugout for their shortstop, Henderson. The 2-2 outside for a ball, 3-2. Right now, Roy Croft allowed a single to O'Neill, a two-run homer to Gunnar. And it was a majestic blast that carried to the seats in right center. 3-2 to Encarnacion Strand. The pitch. Swing and a miss. He's down on strikes. Side retire, but the Orioles get two huge insurance runs. A two-run shot from Mr. Henderson. Gunnar goes gone. It's a 6-2 Baltimore lead as we go to the bottom of the eighth in St. Pete on the Orioles Radio Network.
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0: 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The Gunnar Henderson breakout has come with him batting fifth in the order tonight. Single, single, double, homer. 4-for-4 off four different pitchers, none of whom were the starter. Just a weird night of baseball. Tampa Bay, in with a 9-game win streak, is in trouble here big time. 6-2 Baltimore, bottom eight. Rico Garcia will pitch, and here again is Brett Hollander.
1: Thank you, Josh, and congratulations on your new book.
0: Oh, geez, I forgot about that.
1: Rico Garcia delivers a strike, bottom of the zone, with a curveball to Caminero. 56 game for Garcia. A 3.62 ERA despite some rough outings. That opponent's batting average still at 175. It's the nine home runs that he's allowed that has been the problem. Caminero can hit a lot of home runs, and he looks at a fastball wide of the zone outside 1-1. What number book is this for you?
0: Number four. First one not about baseball, but I'll pimp it later. I want to talk about Gunnar Henderson.
1: 1-1 in the pitch at the bottom of the zone for a strike. 1-2 to Caminero. Baltimore has a 6-2 lead in the bottom of the eighth.
0: And Gunnar had been 3-for-22 on the road trip, Brett. You mentioned the three hits were all in the one game just the other night. From 3-out-of-22 to 4-for-4, trying to derail this Tampa Bay train.
1: The 1-2 pitch from Rico Garcia to Caminero in the dirt for a ball, 2-2. Gunnar does have great career numbers against the Rays. He came in with a 318 average, slugging nearly 600. That's all gone up. Seven doubles, now eight, and now 12 home runs in his 46 games in his career against Tampa Bay. The 2-2. Now back.
0: Doing some quick math, his career average in this ballpark now, factoring in the 4-for-4 tonight, is 392. And again, four hits tonight off four guys with very different looks.
1: That's a good point.
0: He hit three different shapes of pitches, too.
1: 2-2 in the pitch. A pop-up, shallow right. O'Neill freezes for a moment, now races in. He's under it, and he makes the catch. And Caminero's retired one away in the bottom of the eighth.
0: I know you can't say it's a seismic shift off of just one night, and this game's not even over yet, but if the Orioles do win this game, the booster shot of confidence that would be coursing through their bodies to take down a team that's always seemed to have their number in this building, take down a team that's coming off a record-setting 9-0 road trip, this would be a heck of a night to get all that done.
1: Hicks the batter, and he takes a strike, 0-1. Yeah, I think, listen, we can break down this Orioles team coming in under 500 a variety of ways. There have been some painful losses, maybe 10 or 12. And if you could flip 3, 4, 5 of them, you're in a much different spot. The defense has been an issue all year long, mainly in clutch time. They lead the universe in earned runs allowed as Hicks pops this up. The third baseman, Encarnacion Strand, in front of the bag and foul ground. He makes the catch. Hicks retired with a lazy pop-up. Two up, two down. There's that bucket to look at things in. The defense, some miserable losses. Those two things oftentimes went hand in hand. But this team is built around their shortstop. He is their best player. And going into tonight and for the entire year, by league average, he is a below league average hitter. Now, that might be a little different now, but he's supposed to be a well above league average hitter. In fact, he's supposed to be a great dynamic player as Ryan Vallade enters this game as a pinch hitter for Victor Mesa. He's supposed to be someone who can get on base, hit extra base hits, steal bases, swing a foul ball that hit off the catcher Pozo. Got him pretty good, too. You have to give him some extra time. It's 0-2. And not only has Gunnar not done those things, hard to steal bases when you're not getting on base, Gunnar is a energy player. So when he's doing well, it's a lot of doubles, triples, and homers. He is oftentimes, we've seen him take a bad at-bat or an 0-for-20 into the field and make an error. So he's compounded it too. 0-2 to Ryan Vallade. The pitch by Garcia. Foul back.
0: Well, you and I were talking earlier today, and I said to you, and I meant it, you give me one of two things, either a typical Gunnar Henderson season or better defense. Just give me one of those two things, and the Orioles are cemented as a playoff team right now.
1: If Gunnar was just having an average Henderson season, this team is several games better. That's in the dirt for a ball, 1-2. The whole dream was to connect Henderson with Alonso in a batting order with a lot of good parts around it, and this team's going to go as their shortstop goes, as unfair as that is, to put it on one person. It's kind of like a great quarterback in the NFL. If that guy has a bad year, it's going to be hard to win games. The 1-2 pitch, down and away, 2-2.
0: Well, this is as much separation as there's been all year in the batting order, right, between Gunnar and Pete Alonso. They're usually batting consecutively or within a batter of each other. Tonight, Alonso batted leadoff for the first time. Henderson batted fifth for the first time. The Orioles lead this game 6-2.
1: The 2-2 outside. He yanked a four-seamer 3-2. And it has to be noted, there's a lot more volatility in the game than there's ever been, I think, offensively. I've said this a lot recently. Very few players you can say, hey, look at the back of their baseball card. The numbers will be there. Alonso is one of those guys. Mm-hmm. There's a handful of them, but not many. The 3-2. He lost them. Ball four. After getting ahead, Valade walks. He's a two-out base runner in front of Johnny DeLuca. But the other point is, Josh, it has to be noted here. You said this earlier. Gunnar's not alone. You look around the league right now. What's Kyle Tucker doing?
0: Yeah, and Trey Turner and Manny Machado and Bo Bichette.
1: Vladimir Guerrero Jr. and Cal Raleigh. And in the case of Raleigh and a handful of others, their numbers are even worse than Henderson's.
0: Well, believe it, the fans in Seattle are saying, man, if we just had a halfway decent season from Raleigh, ..
1: This is low. All of a sudden, Garcia out of the strike zone. He falls behind DeLuca with a curveball, 1-0.
0: So all due respect to current Mariner Weston Wilson. We told you, Gunnar Henderson's OPS coming in tonight was exactly the same as Weston Wilson's, and that was just not supposed to be.
1: Garcia finally back in the strike zone with a fastball, 1-1. What's kind of weird about Gunnar, he does now, with a quarter of the season to go, have 20 home runs. Last year he had 17, and Henderson also has 20 doubles. It's not impossible, as DeLuca goes too far, I think, on a curveball. They appeal to first. And Stu Sherwater says, no swing. 2-1. It's not out of the realm of possibility that Gunnar Henderson could have more than 25 doubles and 25 homers. But for Gunnar, the standards are really high. DeLuca pops this up, foul out of play, off to the right, 2-2.
0: I'm still surprised at the base running numbers and metrics. We mentioned earlier 9 steals. That seems really low. It's been 5 caught stealings. And 5 times picked off. So it's essentially been taken care of on the bases more often than he's successfully stolen a base.
1: 2-2 to Johnny DeLuca. 6-2 Baltimore. In the air to right field, it pushes O'Neill back. He's backpedaling. He's at the warning track, and he'll make the catch. Side retired. A 2-out walk does no damage. And we are 8 complete in St. Petersburg, Florida. The Rays' 9-game winning streak in serious jeopardy. 6-2 Orioles as we go to the ninth on the Orioles Radio Network.
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1: Ninth inning is presented by SeatGeek, the official ticket marketplace of the Baltimore Orioles. Chris Roycroft still out there for the Tampa Bay Rays. He gave up that two-run homer, two big add-on runs for Baltimore in the top of the eighth. 6-2 Orioles, top of the ninth. Bottom third of the Baltimore order due up, starting with Leody Taveras. And then Joel Pozo. Up and away for a ball, 1-0 to Leody Taveras. Should mention tomorrow, game two of this four-game set, a 6:10 first pitch. We're on the air at 5:35.

0: Kyle Bradish against the left-hander Ian Seymour having a good year. Outside to Leote here, 2-0. There is Ravens football tomorrow night. So in Baltimore, on our flagships, we will be on WBAL, 1090 AM and 101.5 FM. 98 Rock will be devoted to the Ravens. A pop-up here, down from first base, Aranda, in foul ground, halfway between the plate and the bag at first, he makes the catch. That is out number one, Tavares retired.
1: I know you'll join me in saying very best of luck to a great young broadcaster, Kyle Yeomans, taking over for the legend, Jerry Sandusky. The hay is in Jerry's barn, and deservedly so. So a new era of Ravens football kicking off. These Tampa Bay fans around here got one eye on the Buccaneers game tonight. They're playing the Jets.
0: Yennier Cano warming up in the Baltimore pen. Pozo now batting for the first time. And he swings and misses at a pitch from Roycroft, 0-1. Kyle's going to do a great job. Only the third ever voice of the Baltimore Ravens following two of our favorites, Scott Garceau and Jerry Sandusky. The 0-1, swing and a miss, 0-2.
1: It's like number of head coaches for the Steelers. It just doesn't change that often. We're right from Chuck Knoll to, I mean, it just, the consistency thing is great, and I think Kyle can do it for a long time, too.
0: What an opportunity, and I look forward to hearing that broadcast.
1: Well, you'll have to tape it. I'm sorry.
0: I'll go back in your highlights after the game. I don't think Lamar Jackson's going to play a whole lot tomorrow. No. By a whole lot, I don't think he'll play. The 0-2 down and away for a ball, 1-2. But, yeah, Kyle, good luck. We're wishing you nothing but the best. Big shoes to fill, but I think you have the feet to do it.
1: It was kind of a shame that the Tampa Bay game was on the road in terms of their NFL team. We could have pulled a little doubleheader, seen some NFL football.
0: Yeah. I have been to Raymond James Stadium before. A check swing foul ball. In fact, I was there to see the Ravens win Super Bowl 35 over the Giants.
1: I was just going to say, I think you've got some fond memories of that place. But you've got family coming in anyway, right?
0: I do. My wife just left today.
1: She couldn't handle you anymore.
0: Before the baseball even starts, my dad and brother come in Sunday morning to catch a couple of games here for their annual trip. The 1-2 to Pozo. He hits a rocket, but right to third base, and Caminero's there to glove it. Two down.
1: Just confirming, this was a planned departure for the lovely Mrs. Hollander. You didn't cheese her off, and she didn't flee.
0: It was this or leaving tomorrow morning on the first bird out of town and getting up around 5 a.m. tomorrow and making it to Tampa.
1: As long as she didn't leave in a huff.
0: No huff.
1: No relation to Aubrey Huff, former Ray.
0: Dylan Beavers, he had the big swing in this one. A pinch hit, two-run single. That was in the seventh. Roycroft delivers, chopper to the left side. Tough play for Caminero off his glove, right to the shortstop walls, but he has no play. That should be a base hit. And it is. An infield hit for Beavers. He's two for two.
1: Well, you know, it was right around this time last year, Brett, he and Basayo got the call to come up from AAA, and their infusion into the lineup put some life into an otherwise flatline season. Very different assignment for those two this year. Once Basayo comes back from his injury, hopefully in a couple weeks, it's got to be pedal to the metal for both those guys to lift this year's team into the playoffs. Beavers is doing his part tonight.
0: Do you know who else was at Super Bowl 35 at Raymond James Stadium? Pete Alonso. A strike there. 0-1 to Pete batting. 1-for-4, first ever game in the leadoff spot. Orioles have a 4-run, 6-2 lead in the top of the ninth. It was in his hometown. His dad got tickets.
1: Gotta go. Pete's a huge NFL fan. Loves his Bucks.
0: We'll convert him. Outside for a ball, 1-1.
1: Well, he's certainly gotten over his love for the local Rays. Obviously, he was very eager to become a Met. That happened, and he played so well for them. He's winning over Baltimore quickly, too.
0: 1-1 to Alonso. First, a toss over to first. And back is Beavers. It's time for the Johns Hopkins Medicine out-of-town scoreboard. The Guardians down 7-5 at home to the Padres. That game in the bottom of the ninth, but the tying run with one out is at the plate. Big games in the American League West. Right now, the Astros are beating the Mariners 5-2. 5-2 in the bottom of the fifth. There's a line drive into right field. A base hit for Pete. His second of the game. Beavers will chug to third, and he'll make it there standing. Orioles got two runs with two outs in the eighth. A two-out rally going here. First and third with two down. And Jackson Holliday will bat.
1: It's the second time that you've had the Alonso-Henderson duo

0: go for 6 hits in a game on this road trip.
1: The Blue Jays beat the Yankees in Toronto 3-1. Gerrit Cole tagged with the loss in that game. White Sox eventually beat the Tigers 9-5. That game a final in Detroit.
0: Well, that's the biggie. That'll get the Orioles, if they hang on to this one, to within a game and a half of that coveted last playoff spot, because the Tigers are at the top right now.
1: Holiday takes a ball in 1-0. That's the Johns Hopkins Medicine out-of-town scoreboard. 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And Alex Hoppe is joining near Cano in the Orioles' pen. Ground ball, big chopper up the middle. Walls plays a hop right back in the bag at second. He fields it, walks to the bag, touches second base. Side retired, and the Orioles strand two as Holiday grounds out. So they're going to stay with Yennier Cano. Orioles 3 outs away from ending a 9-game Rays winning streak. We'll continue as we go to the bottom of the ninth on the Orioles Radio Network.
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1: All right, Josh, let's see. Yennier Cano on with a 4-run lead in the bottom of the ninth. This is not a save situation. Says every broadcaster ever when a pitcher enters a game in the ninth when it's not a save situation. And Richie Palacios takes ball one. 8-9-1 do up for the Rays. They've won 9 in a row. Cano has become one of the best relievers in the American League. 53rd game, a 1.99 ERA. Amazingly, he's allowed one home run all year, and it's a splitter strike to Palacios, 1-1. And it's not just been the sinker as of late. We've seen a lot of sliders and a lot of splitters for the big right-hander from Cuba.
0: He even threw a 3-2 sweeper the other day.
1: The 1-1. His splitter's in the dirt, 2-1. It's almost odd how infrequently he's using a sinker, because in the end, that is his best pitch. That is what makes him special. 6-2 Orioles, bottom of the ninth. The 2-1. Line drive, base hit to left. Well, there's no doubt the Rays are not going to go quietly.
0: No, not trying to push his win streak to 10. Of course, the Orioles have cast themselves as a win streak killer. They're the team that stopped Boston when they had won 15 in a row. Now they're trying to stop this Tampa Bay team, which won 9 in a row all on the road. Pretty amazing to do that going west.
1: It's their second 9-game winning streak of the season. Their longest as a franchise is 13. That was back in 23. And the Orioles won the American League East that year by a couple of games over the Rays. Taylor Walls takes a strike on the inside corner. Note the Rays have one ABS challenge left. The Orioles have two.
0: Also note the Rays have stranded eight tonight. It was four in the first two innings.
1: They are the best hitting team in baseball with runners in scoring position. Best hitting team in baseball by average. That sinker yanked inside. And it's 1-1 to Taylor Walls, the number nine hitter. The Orioles and Rays are locked in a really close game. The Orioles got two runs in the seventh, two in the eighth to take this 6-2 lead. They're out hitting Tampa Bay 12-7. Ground ball right side and through. A base hit. First and second, nobody out. The tying run in the on-deck circle.
0: Well, that's the thing about Cano. It's been a lot of contact all year. That's okay because normally it's just a slow ground ball right at somebody. But that was a ground ball that had eyes for right field. And you're right. You're getting to some guys now that really know how to handle a bat and have great numbers in the clutch.
1: Pete Alonso came over to talk to Cano with Pozo. That conference now over. The Orioles have had some miserable losses all season. They've also had some wonderful wins. But it's the losses that you take with you, unfortunately. Yandy Diaz, he will bat first and second, nobody down. Speed on the bases for the Rays. Time run in the on-deck circle. And this place at the Trop can be a house of horrors. A strike down the middle, 0-1. The Rays not only the best record in baseball, the best home record in baseball. What's kind of ironic about their nine-game win streak, they were a below 500 team on the road, but all nine wins in this streak were on the road. Diaz slashes his foul down the right field line, and Cano is ahead 0-2.
0: And Diaz, a guy that always seems to know what to do when it's on the line. 407 hitter with runners in scoring position. That is best in the American League.
1: First and second, nobody out. 6-2 Baltimore. Here's the pitch. In the dirt, blocked by Pozo, 1-2. He went with a splitter.
0: And suddenly, the Gunnar Henderson two-run jack that came with two out in the eighth inning. It's enormous.
1: And you hope you don't worry about some other missed opportunities squandered earlier in this game. Yennier Cano just signed a new extension to be an Oriole. The 1-2. Did that hit him, or is it a foul ball? I think it's a foul ball. Off the bat on a check swing, riding in on the hands. A huge break for Cano and the Orioles.
0: Yeah, nobody's going to challenge it from the Tampa Bay side in this battle between Yennier and Yandy. It's getting weird. That ball, yeah, hit the very bottom of the bat. Did not hit the fingers wrapped around, but it was close.
1: Time is called by Yandy Diaz with Aranda on deck. You think about that last game here in St. Pete, the first time the Orioles were here and swept. The Orioles a week later did come back and sweep Tampa Bay and Baltimore. The 1-2, right to the backstop. Pozo couldn't handle it, and everyone advances 90 feet. A sweeper that wasn't close, second and third, nobody out. And now the double play not in order. Diaz certainly a double play candidate. And what was that?
0: And Pozo was stretching out like he had enough stretch to actually knock it down at least. But I think he had to shift a little bit just to make sure it stayed in front of him.
1: I mean, this does not look like Yennier Cano. Where is the power sinker? And now there'll be action in the Baltimore pen. Here's the pitch. Swing and a miss. He struck him out.
0: I went with the sinker. No more messing around. Just throw that sinker. You know it's a good pitch.
1: I must say, it was asked after his last outing where he did get the job done, but it seemed a lot harder than it typically is for Yennier Cano. He just wasn't throwing the hard stuff. You never know what someone's going through over the course of the long season, a dead arm period, whatever it might be. Huge first out. Aranda batting second and third. And again, action now in the Baltimore pen. And Aranda takes a ball outside 1-0. The Maryland Energy Administration is circling every save in the scorebook this season to remind Marylanders to save money with clean energy. Learn more at energy.maryland.gov. The pitch. Inside for a ball, 2-0. And that four-seamer, that's not him either.
0: No.
1: And that's 94.
0: It's almost like he's messing around with too many odd options right here. The whole dance with the girl that you brought to the prom thing. I mean,
1: honestly, you almost hope he's just okay.
0: Yeah.
1: The 2-0. There's a line drive into right field. That's a base hit. One run down to score. They're going to wave in another run. The throw will get cut off. It's now a 6-4 Baltimore lead.
0: And he did throw the sinker, Brett, but it was up. So to your point, it's not so much just the selection, it's the execution right now. And the real danger, I'm going to suggest, is not at the plate right now, it's on deck. Caminero is the American League leader in home runs. He'll move on deck. And if Simpson, who's been the hottest hitter in baseball for 6 weeks, if he gets on, Caminero would bat with a chance to win the game.
1: A double play would also end the game, but almost impossible to do with Simpson batting. The Rays, who have won 9 in a row, are alive here. The Orioles clinging to a 2-run lead. This does not look like Yennier Cano at all. He's thrown 16 pitches. He's given up 3 hits. I mean, Yennier Cano, the league's hitting less than 200 against him. Cam Sanders, the right-hander with very little major league experience, is now warming up in the Orioles' pen.
0: And your point about Simpson, the guy that plays just about every day, he is grounded into 0 double plays. And at this point in the season, that's almost an impossibility. But the guy has got the best time getting from home to first in baseball, has not hit into a double play. You're aching for a hard ground ball at somebody right here.
1: Cano about to go to work against Simpson. 1-for-4, the base hit and a stolen base. Here's the pitch. Swing and a miss. That was nasty. That was the good split. And it's 0-1 to Chandler Simpson with Aranda, who does not run well at first base. Orioles beyond desperate right now. Caminero on deck with his 35 home runs. Outside here, went to the split, and it's 1-1. The Orioles just 2-4 to start this pivotal road trip. They've entered St. Petersburg, Florida, against the hottest team in baseball and the best team in baseball. Orioles began the day actually in last place. The pitch up and in, a four-seamer with no juice, just 93. And it's 2-1. And now Brian Baker, the former Oriole, maybe the best closer in the American League, he starts to get loose in the bottom of the ninth. What a turn of events. It happened so quickly. The 2-1. This just off the plate outside, and Pose is going to challenge.
0: I don't know that he's going to get it. It looked like it was about an inch off the plate, but let's see. Cross your fingers. Yeah, it's an inch off the plate.
1: Orioles now have a challenge. So do the Rays. Remember, the Orioles bullpen, so short right now. No Helsley. Obviously, no Bautista. No Wells, who would become their closer, and a good one. The pitch. Inside, ball 4. And again, he went with the four-seamer. The tying run is one of the fastest guys in baseball at first. And this is just a nightmare right now for the Orioles.
0: They've done so many things well in this game. There will be a pinch runner at second base now as Aranda will be lifted. They're going to get old friend Jorge Mateo out there. It's a run that really doesn't mean anything. The run at first base means everything. That's the guy with speed, and now the guy with the 35 homers at the plate in Caminero.
1: I mean, this is really sad. To have a day like this against this Rays, and it come down to your best relief pitcher with a 4-run lead in the bottom of the ninth. 8-9-1 up in the order. Cano's at 21 pitches. Here's the pitch. And a strike at the bottom of the zone. I mean, now you have a shot at a double play ball.
0: Well, this guy hits into a ton of them, Brett. He's actually leading the American League in that department. So, yeah, throw that split or that sinker. Get the ground ball. Let's get out of here.
1: First and second, one out. The pitch. And it gets away from Pozo. And everyone advances 90 feet. No double play now. And a base hit will tie this game.
0: And that one's on Pozo. That was off the plate, but not by much. I think Pozo was so worried about Mateo going from second to third. Saw him out of the corner of his eye. He let that ball glance off the edge of his glove, and only when it did that did the runner move from first to second. He just kind of reached or lunged for that ball, didn't get the body behind it. So, yeah, second and third now.
1: Infield backed up. A total implosion in the bottom of the ninth. The 1-1. Ground ball slowly hits to the left side. Encarnacion Strand has it. He'll let the run score. Fire to first. Out number 2. It's a 1-run game. But a huge second out as Mateo scores.
0: And you're going to have a really tough battle now with Hicks as well.

0: guy that does not give away at bats ever. He's only struck out twice in his last 11 games, and it will not be Cano to try to get this final out. He's going to leave the mound, head hanging a bit. The O's will have to go to the pen yet again.
1: It will be Cam Sanders out of AAA and on a big league mound trying to lock this game down. That's next with a pitching change as we continue on the Orioles Radio Network.
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1: Well, I don't think any of us had Cam Sanders on our bingo card trying to nail down a one-run win for the Baltimore Orioles. The Orioles have struggled all year trying to win close games. They had a 6-2 lead as it began in the bottom of the ninth. Hicks is going to be walked intentionally with Cam Sanders on. First and second, that's the winning run at first base. The great speed of Chandler Simpson, he's at second base. And 29-year-old Cam Sanders to deal with Ryan Vallade. 6-5 Baltimore, bottom of the ninth. Vallade cracks the first pitch, left center field. Beavers over towards the gap. It's the center fielder Taveras who adds it. Leone does. He makes the catch next to Beavers. And that's your ball game. Cam Sanders, he saves the day. On one pitch, he earns his second major league save. The Orioles walked a tightrope in the ninth. They nearly fell off, but somehow hang on and win. Tying run at second, winning run at first. Hallelujah. 6-5 Baltimore on a Friday night at the Trop. Orioles win it, and they snap that nine-game winning streak for the Rays. My goodness. Cam Sanders, who earned his first major league save back in July against the Astros on the road. Here he does it again out of the bullpen. When the ninth began, a 6-2 Orioles lead. They hang on to win it 6-5. We'll come back. We'll have the totals next on the Orioles Radio Network.
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0: had them all the way, right? Orioles 6, Tampa Bay 5. The Orioles cement their status as win streak killers. Boston Red Sox had a 15-gamer, and the O's went into Boston and stopped that. Now here at Tampa Bay, a 9-game streak by the Rays has been torn asunder as well. Josh Lewin and Brett Hollander with you. 6 runs, 12 hits, no errors for Baltimore. That no errors thing, I would suggest, is key. You can't afford to give a hot team like Tampa Bay extra opportunities, though the Orioles did a couple times on the bases do exactly that. They made 2 outs on the bases in one inning, also hit into 2 double plays in this game, but then we're getting ahead of ourselves. Tampa Bay ends up with 5 runs, 9 hits, no errors, stranding 10. There were 14 pitchers used in this game, and the Orioles, who had their backs against the wall a bit, remember they had come in here to this ballpark in May, got swept, got outscored 25-10. This would be different. Chris Bassitt comes off the IL, pitches for the first time since Fenway on June the 3rd, and he goes 5 1/3 innings, kind of dancing in and out of trouble. He kept the team alive until Josh Walker in relief would get his first win as a big league pitcher. Garrett Clevenger, former Orioles prospect, absorbs the loss, and only the second ever big league save for Cam Sanders. Took him one pitch to get it. Off the bat, your heart was in your throat because Ryan Belade gave it a ride to left field, but Dylan Beavers was there, so was Leody Taveras. For an oh-no kind of moment, you had thoughts that those two would miscommunicate. That ball would hit one guy right in the face or something like that. They were talking about who should catch that ball all the way up until Taveras actually did. Crisis averted, ball game over. In a game that took 3 hours, 6 minutes to play, 18,343, the Friday night crowd, they watched a Tampa Bay win streak end at 9. The Orioles got a huge night from Gunnar Henderson, 4-for-4, only his second four-hit game all year. Got those 4 hits off 4 different pitchers, and that was a sight for sore eyes as well. The sight now that we look at is the standings. And somehow, everything broke correctly for the Orioles tonight. A lot of the teams in front of them went down to defeat. For example, the team that was way out, well, I say way out, I mean the team most in front of them anyway, the Detroit Tigers. I mean, that's certainly a surprise that they'd be the team that has a jump on everybody else in that ad hoc wild card division right now. But they did have that lead to start, and they lost to the White Sox tonight. So the Orioles, as of this moment, climb to 1 game out of postseason baseball. Yes, their record is 59-63. They are 1 game away from the postseason. They've got Kyle Bradish, their de facto ace, on the mound tomorrow night. So from the files of Anything Is Possible, the O's survived a 3-run bottom of the ninth. They just beat the hottest team in baseball, a team that had been 41-18 at home. They did it by the final of 6-5. More when we come back. It's the Orioles Clubhouse Show on the Orioles Radio Network.
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6: Can you hear me now?
5: Oh, I can hear you now.
6: Oh, maybe we could hear us all along. All right, that's good. We got that out of the way. Brett Hollander, Josh Lewin back with you after a white knuckle ride. Orioles win 6-5 over Tampa Bay. A lot to unpack here, Josh. Let's start with Chris Bassitt, his return off the IL. I thought he was really good tonight.
5: Well, didn't know what to expect, and certainly a guy that had been 1-7 lifetime against Tampa Bay. This place, as you called it, a house of horrors anyway for the Orioles as a collective. But yeah, Bassitt seemed to really have some moxie tonight, and that's how he gets by these days anyway, right? He's not going to overpower anybody. 5 1/3 innings, shutting down a team that has been just absolutely shooting runs out like they're coming out of a Pez dispenser. They've been averaging 10 runs a game the last three games, 7 runs a game they averaged on their entire road trip where they went 9-0. So Bassitt shut him down. So did Josh Walker. He ended up getting his first career win. Kittredge was fine. Garcia was fine. Sanders fine at the end. The only wobble, and it was certainly notable, was Yennier Cano, who almost gave the game away. 3 runs scored in the bottom of the ninth before Sanders came on to extinguish all the flames. And Tampa Bay, you're thinking, my goodness, are they going to really do this again, come up with a 4-run ninth to tie it or even a 5-run ninth to win it? They almost did because Ryan Vallade gave the one pitch he saw a ride to left field. And the Orioles did make the play on it back towards the warning track. So, yeah, you held your breath. Bassitt set the tone. I think you're right. Dylan Beavers, let's not forget his contribution. Big pinch hit single to extend, actually give the team a lead in the seventh, and then the big extension of the lead was Gunnar Henderson with a 2-out, 2-run homer in the eighth. And we've talked a lot about how Gunnar has just not been himself this year, and certainly late in innings, that has come to the fore. From the seventh inning on this year, Gunnar had been batting 186, but tonight, seventh inning on, double and a home run. That'll absolutely play. Gunnar's 4 hits. Dylan Beavers off the bench, a cavalcade of stars on the mound. And again, I go back to playing airtight defense. You cannot give extra outs away to Tampa Bay. The Orioles did not commit an error.
6: Yes, 7 hits for Gunnar Henderson over his last 3 games. 3 on Tuesday, 4 tonight. And in that, he's hit 2 homers, plus a couple of doubles, too, and a lot of walks in between. So good, positive signs there. The Orioles win a game and cool off the hottest team in baseball, a team that had won 9 in a row, best record in the game, best home record in the game, and they do it with Josh Walker earning his first Major League win and Cam Sanders earning his second Major League save.
5: And remember, there had been concern at the start of the month. The Orioles got shut out back-to-back games by the Phillies, and soon after that, their next 3 games, they scored 1-1-1. Now their last 5 games, Brett, 10-5-5-5-6 tonight. They needed that 6th one, as it turned out, because the Rays made it real close at the end.
6: It was a fascinating game, but in the end, the Orioles win. They're now 4-3 against Tampa Bay this year. Best record in baseball. They're also 2-1 against the Dodgers. Should have swept them.
5: Yeah.
6: He also took two out of three at home against the Yankees, and you start to wonder.

0: Well, what could have been or what might be with the Orioles now just one game back in that final wild card?
1: Yeah, you look at losing two out of three in Anaheim, yet you took two out of three at Dodger Stadium. You now have a winning record against Tampa Bay. It kind of gives you hope for the Milwaukee series next month. That's the other really big-name team the O's have still yet to face. But this is the real tough part of the schedule. We've talked about it for a while. You're going to play seven of the next 10 against Tampa Bay, and the other three are against the Yankees. So this is a completely unforgiving piece of land right now. The Orioles planted their flag to start tonight.
0: Orioles win this one 6-5. They hold on to win. It was not easy in the bottom of the ninth, but they win it. When we come back, highlights from this one at the Trop next on the Orioles Radio Network.
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0: And your postgame highlights are brought to you by PNC. Patience is a winning strategy in baseball and banking. PNC Bank, brilliantly boring since 1865. A wild one. Rays came in with a 9-game winning streak, 9-0 on a road trip. Hottest team in baseball, best record in baseball, best record home. And Chris Bassitt pitching for the first time since early June off the injury list. And he pitched well enough in this game. 5 1/3, 5 hits, 2 earned runs. The Orioles scratched out a run in the second to get a 1-run lead. The Rays were quickly tied in the bottom of the second, but then Colton Cowser would give the Orioles a lead back to begin the third.
1: Payoff pitch due. Here it comes. Swing, high drive, right center field. Taking off to the track. Taking off to the wall. Towards the touch tank. It's gone! Out by those cow-nosed Rays swimming around in that tank. Colton Cowser gives the Orioles the lead here in the third inning.
0: Second home run of the road trip for Cowser. Good sign there. We mentioned Bassitt. He really ended his outing strong. Bassitt, an out away from going five complete in his return game. Ground ball sharply at to Henderson. He backhands it at short. Takes his time on to first base. Got him. And a 1-2-3. Fifth inning for Bassitt. He goes back-to-back 1-2-3 innings that will likely end his night. But welcome back, Chris Bassitt. He was good tonight.

0: In the end, Bassett would go 5/3, 5 hits, 2 earned runs, 3 walks, 3 strikeouts, and the Orioles got a nice start off the IL from Chris Bassett. It was a tie game, though, when he left the game. The Orioles, we mentioned, a lot of former players, a lot of love players now with Tampa Bay, including this guy Cedric Mullins, who did what Cedric Mullins always does in the sixth.
1: 9-game win streak will make everybody feel better. Pitch, tag, pretty deep left center field. It jumps to the track. It's heading to the wall. It will be caught in left center field. Cedric Mullins on a dead run. Crashing into the wall, losing his cap in the process. What a play he made. He slithered in behind the left fielder. Simpson seemed to be amazed that someone else was there in left center to peel that ball off the wall.
0: Vintage Mullins, so it remained a 2-2 game. This game long decided by both teams' bullpens. The Orioles would get a leadoff double from Gunnar Henderson in the seventh, part of a 4-for-4 day for Henderson. Then Encarnacion Strand would single. Leody Taveras would ground out. It would be second and third with one out. The next batter would reach, and that was Jeremiah Jackson. He'd be intentionally walked. And then the Orioles would go to their bench again, and they would turn to Dylan Beavers in a huge spot.
1: 2-2 ball game in the seventh. Righty to lefty, Beavers slashing one into right field, base hit. One run scores. Here comes another. Throw to third is going to be cut off. It goes back to second base, and they'll tag out Jeremiah Jackson. But the Orioles have played it a pair. Dylan Beavers, the second pitch he sees tonight, he rolls it sharply into right. Mesa comes up firing. They do end up getting the out at second base, but the Orioles now lead it 4-2.
0: Orioles had a 4-2 lead. They would not relinquish the lead, although it got darn close. They did add some important runs in the eighth, and it came with two outs. A single for Tyler O'Neill. The next batter was that man Henderson. Roycroft sets above the belt. Big 6'8" right-hander. Comes home. The pitch. Gunner hits his high in the air. Right field in deep. Mesa is back. He's at the wall, and he is out of room. A two-run homer for Henderson. A 4-for-4 night for Gunner, and it's 6-2, Baltimore. Orioles had that 6-2 lead, and boy, were those two tack-on runs big, because it was a nightmare in the bottom of the ninth. The Orioles had a 4-run lead. Yennier Cano on in a non-save situation. Richie Palacios singled. Taylor Walls singled, already big trouble. Cano did strike out Yandy Diaz. And then the next batter, Jonathan Aranda, would get a base hit, and it would plate 2 runs. And then Chandler Simpson would walk. So eventually first and second with one down. Tons of speed on the bases because Jorge Mateo came on as a pinch runner. Then what should have been called a pass ball made it second and third. So all of a sudden, the tying run is at second base, and the winning run is in the batter's box. Junior Caminero would ground out, get an RBI. It's a one-run game, and the Orioles would turn to Cam Sanders. He would intentionally walk Liam Hicks. So the winning run is on base in the bottom of the ninth, tie run in scoring position, and it was the batter Ryan Vallade coming up against Cam Sanders looking for a second major league save. Cam Sanders to deal with Ryan Vallade. 6-5 Baltimore, bottom of the ninth. Vallade cracks the first pitch, left center field. Beavers over towards the gap. It's the center fielder Taveras. Who adds it? Leody does. He makes the catch next to Beavers. And that's your ball game. Cam Sanders, he saves the day. On one pitch, he earns his second major league save. The Orioles walked the tightrope in the ninth. They nearly fell off, but somehow hang on and win. Tying run at second, winning run at first. Hallelujah. 6-5 Baltimore on a Friday night at the Trop. An eventful night. Orioles do win it, and they end that 9-game winning streak for the Rays. We'll come back. We'll hear from Orioles manager Craig Albernez next on the Orioles Radio Network.
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1: Quite a ball game tonight. The Orioles hang on and beat Tampa Bay 6-5. Somehow they are one game out of a playoff spot now. Thank you, Tigers losing and some other teams following suit. Baltimore takes this one. They take down a team that had won nine straight. Let's hear from the manager, Craig Albernaz, talking to the media.
16: Abby, you've put Cam Sanders in some pretty high leverage spots here in his brief time with the team. Just how impressed were you with his ability there to come in and get that loss out of the game?
17: Yeah, absolutely. That's the reason why he went in the game, because we throw him into the most chaotic situations and he comes out of it. No, he's been outstanding for us. Yet he was battling. He wasn't himself, you know, with the command, but he's still, you know, did all he could to get two outs, and pitch count was getting high for him, and, you know, we like Cam coming in there, and Cam did a great job.
18: The seventh inning was a lot of, between you and Cash, moves in the top of the seventh. I'm just curious, it obviously worked out really well for you with the Jeremiah Jackson pinch decision, the Dylan Beavers pinch decision. How did that all play out in a really rapid, short amount of time to push those buttons as Cash is also pushing buttons to counteract it?
17: Yeah, like once, no, when Clevinger came into the game right away, they had Kelly up in the bullpen, so we kind of knew what was going to transpire and happen. And, you know, like we talk about all the time, we talk about our pinch hits and moves kind of like a couple innings before, so guys were ready. And, you know, we like JJ there, and JJ had an outstanding at bat against Clevinger. And then, yeah, we had Beavers ready for Navarez, you know, but also, you know, it's the catcher, and it's tough to do that. But at that situation, you know, we had to do it, and Beavs put a great at-bat together, you know, to get that run home, the two runs home. That was a big hit. So, yeah, there was a lot going on that inning, but the guys were prepared, and that's the only thing you can ask for.
16: It's not every day you see an intentional walk to put the potential winning run on base in the bottom of the ninth. What went into your decision to intentionally walk Hicks with Sanders coming in the game there?
17: Yeah, Hicks is a dangerous hitter, and, you know, he can change the game with one swing. He's having a phenomenal year right now, and, you know, for us, it was weighing the matchups, and, you know, we liked Cam against, you know, Velade, and luckily it worked out.
1: It was a heck of a move, as it turned out. Like the questioner
9: posed it. You don't often see that happen, to say, hey, you can now win the game with one swing. But it did not happen. Tampa Bay falling by the final of 6-5, as my broadcast partner, Mr. Hollander, said, hallelujah, win one of those instead of lose one for a change. Brett's back to wrap it up in just a moment. 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
7: Orioles 6, Rays 5 in a nail-biter in the bottom of the ninth. The Orioles win a game, and now they're just a game back of that final wildcard spot in the American League, and they snap the Rays' 9-game win streak. Tomorrow, game 2 of 4, Kyle Bradish on the mound for Baltimore against the lefty Ian Seymour. Our ballpark producer has been Steve Versnick, and our studio producer has been Kai O'Brien. For my partner Josh Lewin, I'm Brett Hollander. Once again, our final score, Baltimore wins it 6-5 over Tampa Bay. Thanks for being with us. 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
11: This is Jenna Lane covering the Buccaneers. Two major distractions loom as the Bucs try to get back to the postseason after missing out last year. Starting quarterback Baker Mayfield and defensive tackle Vita Vea did not get rewarded with new contracts this offseason. Their approaches to handling this couldn't be more different. Mayfield, who said he felt disrespected by what the Bucs offered, is practicing and has shut down all negotiations to focus on football until the offseason. Vea, on the other hand, hasn't practiced. He requested a trade, he's a camp hold-in, and he's also nursing a back injury. General manager Jason Light said they have no plans to trade him and they expect him to play this year. But that's an awful lot of drama for a team that's not used to it.
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12: Besides the fact that the Tampa Bay Buccaneers ended with the 8-9 record in 2025,
3: I think what we just heard from Jenna Lane about a team dealing with an awful lot of drama for a team that's not used to it could not be the most real statement ever made about the Buccaneers. They're noisy, and they're usually a very quiet team. It's game night here on ESPN Radio, the all-new ESPN app, SiriusXM Channel 80, and tune in. 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She's Mia O'Brien. I'm Hugh Myers. Our NFL two-a-days roll on with the Tampa Bay Buccaneers. Mia, that Vita Vea situation, the Baker Mayfield situation, I think is going to play itself out. I'm really intrigued to see how this Vita Vea situation plays itself out, because I remember not too long ago when there was a really good wide receiver here in Las Vegas playing for the Raiders, and all of a sudden he had an injury, a back injury that, well, just stopped him from practicing, stopped him from playing, and eventually he got traded to the New York Jets. That would be one Davante Adams. I don't know what's going to happen with Vita Vea now that he's requested a trade, and then all of a sudden his back is, you know, hurt and he can't practice. It seems like they're not budging. He's not budging. At some point, the rubber's got to meet the road, right?
12: I don't personally know Vita Vea. At least the demeanor from afar suggests to me that he wouldn't be the type to dig his heels in and not play. But I also was living in Jacksonville in 2019 when he who must not be named, Jalen Ramsey, rolled up in a Brinks truck. And then mysteriously, 2 months later, a back injury out of nowhere keeps him out of a week four matchup headed into Denver against the Denver Broncos. And so, look, like, the reality is this is a calling card that we've seen before. Maybe it's real, maybe it's not. I will tell you this, Q, in lieu of the Pittsburgh Steelers just inking 25-year-old Keanu Benton to a 4-year, $72 million contract extension.
3: Yep.
12: Making him the highest paid D lineman in Steelers history. Steelers history kind of equates to NFL history. You know, not that they've always had the best defensive lineman, but right. Point being, that's another guy who just got paid. The price of the buck goes up. And even if those two don't necessarily play the same position and play the same role in two different defensive schemes, as other guys get paid, you would have to think Vita Vea's agent is on the phone with Jason Light saying, hey, when are we up?
3: Yeah, I don't see him getting a contract like that because of his age. Not that he's not a really good player, because he is. And I think there's plenty of teams around the league that would love to have him, but at what cost? That's what I'm wondering. And you know, even when it comes to a trade, if the Bucs were to say, okay, we'll make him available, what are you willing to give him at this age, at his age that he is right now, and knowing he wants a contract extension? Like, how much are you willing to give up for his skill set? That's why I think he's very limited on where he can go. It has to be a team, in my opinion, that's one Vita Vea away from potentially hoisting a Lombardi.
12: And I saw that Mike Florio of PF Talk, Pro Football Talk, excuse me, reportedly reporting it's the Bills, the Niners, and the Bears that have placed calls for Vita Vea, according to Mike Florio. So that's his report. What I do want to note is this, Q. However this shakes out with Vita Vea and Baker Mayfield and the Tampa Bay Buccaneers, in my opinion, signals where Jason Light feels this team is in terms of its window. Because if you do not re-sign Vita Vea, if you trade away Vita Vea, in my estimation, they're going to tell you they're being competitive now, and it's the Tampa Bay Buccaneers, and they're a very competent franchise, so they would compete, especially because they play in the NFC South. But I do think in the long term it could be the best move. And while Vita Vea is a great player, if you're going to acquire draft capital for him, it might be the first step in actually conceding that this defense is decaying and has been decaying since the Super Bowl run in 2020. Check this out, Q. Last year, the Bucs in points allowed were 20th of 32 teams. In 2023, 2 years ago, they were 7th.
3: Wow.
12: They obviously were a top five unit when Tom Brady was under center on the other side of the ball. They were 19th in sacks last year. And this is a team that, well, yes, it's drafted young corners. Benjamin Morrison is fighting a hamstring injury. Zion McCollum is fighting a groin injury. So even those young guys are banged up right now. I don't know where the future is outside of Reuben Bain.
3: Well, in that case, and that's great, you know, knowledge right there, great breakdown of where the defense is. If that's the case and they were to move on from Vita, if they were to trade him, to me, that just means that Todd Bowles is cooked.
12: Right,
3: and I don't like to call for guy's job, but he needs to have a good season, a really good season. After the collapse that they had last year, he needs to show that that was, you know, a one-off. That was a situation that's not going to happen again. There was a point last season, Mia, where we all thought Todd Bowles was about to be coach of the year. Baker Mayfield was going to be the MVP. He was going to be in that running. And then all of a sudden, they just went shroom and torpedoed off a cliff. That can't happen again. So if they start trading off parts like that, that are important to that defense, what is that telling the head coach about his job security or lack thereof?
12: Well, the good news is that his saving grace two seasons ago in 2024, when the Buccaneers defense was once again middle of the pack, I believe this looks like they were about 15th in points allowed per contest. His saving grace was that they were a top five scoring offense, thanks right. to Liam Cohen. And the good news is that Zach Robinson is, of course, bringing that same Sean McVay, Liam Cohen style offense back to Tampa Town. And so your hope is that that scheme will continue to unlock a healthy Baker Mayfield and the rest of this outfit. And therefore, if the offense, much like, ironically enough, we were just talking about the Indiana Fever, if the offense can score points, yeah. it can make up for perhaps a mediocre defense.
3: Well, I'll tell you, man, this could be a whole new, I don't want to say changing of the guard in Tampa Bay, but if for some reason they decide that they are going to make a move and concede and trade Vita Vea and get some draft capital return, Baker Mayfield's on an expiring contract. You know, could they, I don't want to say do a full reset. I don't feel like that they're there, but they can all of a sudden turn this roster around where it looks a lot different in 2027 than it does right now.
12: I mean, ultimately, this is one of the better offensive lines when healthy in football, Q. And so I think they're always going to tell you that they can be rebuilding while they are also competing right now, just because they have this surplus of draft picks that Jason Light has hit on over the last 5-6 years.
3: Yeah.
12: But yes, to your point, they absolutely have the off-ramp right now for both of those veteran players if they were to pivot and say, we're moving on from Vita Vea, Baker Mayfield, and that version of the Tampa Bay Buccaneers.
3: If you're Todd Bowles, you need to win, and you need to win some more. She's Mia O'Brien. I'm Q Myers. Coming up next, it's time to rise up. It's game night on ESPN Radio, the all-new ESPN app, SiriusXM Channel 80, and tune in.
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17: A promise was made. A promise that hit the beaches of Normandy. A covenant that split the skies over Berlin. A vow that captured Iwo Jima. A promise was made. A solemn oath that liberated Seoul. A sacred trust that defended Kaesong. A pact that dug in Da Nang. A contract that weathered Tet. A promise was made. A pledge that stormed the desert in Iraq. A bond that patrolled door to door in Fallujah. An IOU that braved IEDs in Kandahar. A promise was made to America.

0: the Phillies in the NL East, but hey, inching closer and closer, given that the Braves 6-4 in their last 10 games. Q, got to start picking it up.
1: Hey, man, the ATL's not doing too good tonight, huh?
0: They're down bad. They need something to cheer for.
1: Hey, man, I don't know what it is. I'll tell you what it ain't. It ain't no hot dog. You know what I mean? Go and get your hot link. Right there, I'm saying. Just there you go, ATL. I'll do you one a solid. She's Mia O'Brien. I'm Q Myers. Coming up next is SportsCenter All Night on Game Night. And this has been Game Night on ESPN Radio on the ESPN app.
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0: Matt Olson and the NL East leading Braves welcome Nolan Arenado and the Arizona Diamondbacks, who are in the thick of the wild card race. 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
5: Yoshinobu Yamamoto, he was stellar on the mound, struck out 9 in 6 innings for the Dodgers. When it comes to run support, though, tied at 1 in the 5th, Andy Pages at the dish.
15: The 2-2 pitch to Paez, pulled high in the air to deep left field, carrying back and carrying out. Andy Paez puts Hits one over the short wall in left field next to the Dodger pen. And Los Angeles reclaims the lead. 2-1.
5: Andy Páez on AM 570 LA Sports. So 2-1 lead, but they needed a little bit more insurance. Let's go to Tommy Edmund in the sixth.
15: Part of the Josh Hader deal. Edmund cracks one in the air to deep left field. This ball is gone. Tommy with a much needed tank. They double the Dodger lead. Now 3-1 after Edmund's fourth of the year.
5: Andy, Tommy, they double that Dodger lead. They go on to win it. And there it is, a lead cut back to just one game in the National League. And really, the battle for best in baseball, it's going to come down to probably the playoffs when it comes to those two teams. But another great battle when we go over to the hardwood in the WNBA. Wings Fever. It's a Paige Beckers and Caitlin Clark matchup. Paige, it was back and back, back and forth the entire first half. Paige Beckers giving Dallas the edge as they head into the break.
15: 5 seconds, shot clock and game clock. Tie game at 35. Alanna Smith. As Alicia Clark pulls down the rebound. One last look for Dallas. Beckers connects.
7: Offensive rebounding buckets for Dallas.
5: All right, so Fever were down 3 to start the fourth. Kelsey Mitchell hit 2 of her 23. 17 of those points, by the way, came in the second half for Mitchell. And that sparked a 12-0 Fever run. Caitlin Clark in to cap it.
15: The winner had it knocked away. Stolen by Timpson. Clark fires. And it goes down. Shooter's touch for Caitlin Clark in Indy.
5: That sealed it for the Fever and Clark. 29 for her, 23 for Mitchell. Game on eye on this evening. It's the 14th game this season where Mitchell and Clark had 20 points each. Here's Kelsey Mitchell after the game.
16: Speaking of Kelsey Mitchell, she caught up with our Kelsey Casper right after the game.
17: Well, Kelsey, it was a defensive battle in that first half, back and forth. Where did this team find separation in that fourth quarter?
18: I think the discipline down the stretch, once you get a hammer on things as far as like what great players like to do, Paige is one of them, you just try to make it difficult. I think down the stretch we did a better job of just making sure we were aware of where she was and making sure that we made the right play.
17: Ty Harris was perfect from behind the arc tonight. How big of an impact did she play in this win?
18: I love that we always have really great players on our bench that can bring something to the table. And I value Ty in so many different ways, but to see her have her night, it's always great. It's always, I'm always be happy for my team.
17: You guys take care of business at home in these two games. Now you go on a 5-game, almost 2-week road trip. I know it sounds a little daunting, but how can you carry this momentum into that?
18: Oh, you let the chips fall where they may. I think that we put in a lot of work. We got a lot of experience over the course of this season to be able to take on a 5-game stretch. And the hope and idea is that we maintain who we are.
17: All right, thank you, Kelsey.
5: Kelsey Mitchell, Caitlin Clark, just absolutely insane combo. Fever improved to 8-2 in their last 10. 98-87 is your final from there. The Wings, by the way, though, outscored in the fourth quarter now for a 10th straight game. Just one other WNBA game on the schedule tonight. Portland Fire beat the Seattle Storm 84-82. Portland, they're winners of 3 of their last 4. The Storm just looking to battle it out. They've only won 2 of their last 15. And we've got a great weekend of games in the WNBA as well. Looking ahead to 3 games on the slate for Saturday, Connecticut hosting New York at 1, LA at Washington at 7:30, and then your primetime matchup is the league-leading Minnesota Lynx at the defending champion Las Vegas Aces. Your primetime matchup, 8 p.m. Eastern tip. But Sunday, that's your game to circle on the calendar. We're talking Fever versus the Atlanta Dream. The Fever have a half a game lead ahead of the Dream for 4th in the standings. That's courtesy of that Friday night win. And a reminder why this matters, top 4 will get your home court advantage in the playoffs. But what's it going to take for the Fever to keep that edge over the Dream, who have been on fire as of late? You've got Angel Reese, the double-double machine. She recently passed Tina Charles with 22 double-doubles on the season for most in Atlanta.

0: one game, you win a game, bada bing, bada boom. You get to the big leagues, you got to win a series. And series, you'll change. People make adjustments, but the culture is the same. Do they have the depth to go all the way to the championship? That's what I don't know, and that's what we're really looking forward to seeing.
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1: Fernando Mendoza and the Raiders, but what's everybody saying? And of course, NFL preseason continues on Friday night. Broncos beat the Falcons 27-7, where the Falcons just figuring out what to do at quarterback. Bucks beat the Jets 24-16 for the surprise debut without Geno

0: Final Score, ESPN 1000. Miguel Vargas, that was his second home run of the game. And Chicago now, the White Sox with a 3.5 game lead in the AL Central over the Detroit Tigers. Go to the Rangers and Athletics, where for the Rangers, they were very much in the mix of everything, and now they're the ones looking to make sure that they can stay in that wild card race. And 60 and 62 on the season, games against the A's matter, even though the A's well out of this picture, but they have a chance to cause some trouble here, and the Rangers not happy to see it. Well, that's something I'd love to show you. If I pulled Jeff McNeil, came up with a 2-run double, and the A's beat the Rangers 8-3. Mariners, Astros. Astros topped the Mariners 10-7. Christian Walker came up with the heroics.
1: The 1-0. And Walker trails it. Deep to left field. Distant goodbye. On to the train track. And the Astros walk off the Mariners. They win it 10-7 in 10. How about that?
2: Wow.
0: Mariners trying to play some catch up in the AL West. They're 6 games out of that top spot behind Houston. Didn't get to make up any ground this day. Marlins and the Reds, they're in action as well. Chase Burns with Cincinnati. He was firing on the mound.
3: 2 balls, 2 strikes, and Burns with a 2-2 pitch. Swing and a miss. He struck him out. Slider almost got him in the back foot. Casey swings right over it, and Burns punches out the side in the fifth. He has 6 through 5 innings of shutout baseball against the Marlins.
0: So the Marlins, they're 60-62 on the season. They're very much in that wild card conversation. They drop to 62-61. The Reds playing a little bit of spoiler there. They're well behind the NL Central leaders, but Chase Burns absolutely came in, and he now improves to 14-2 on the season. Great game for him, and he got that backup that he needed from Eugenio Suarez.
3: 2-2, swing, and there's a line drive, left center field, falling, and it's down for a hit. It skips by the sliding Hernandez. Stevenson being waved around third. The relay from the shortstop, Lopez, not in time, and the Reds are on the board. They strike first. Eugenio Suarez skipping one past the left fielder, and Tyler Stevenson with 2 outs scores all the way from first base.
0: Eugenio Suarez coming up with the lone run of that game to cause a little trouble for the Marlins. 1-0 shutout win, 700 WLW. Let's go to some playoff golf. FedEx Cup playoff, St. Jude Championship, round 2 out of Memphis, TPC Southwind. Scottie Scheffler proving why he is the world number one. He shot a 9-under-61, tying the TPC Southwind tournament course record, taking a 3-shot lead into the weekend. He called it a dream start.
4: You always want to try to get off to a good start, and you know, I was able to do that today, and I mean, really just a dream start. Probably one of the best starts I've had on tour, to be honest with you. I couldn't tell you a time where I've been lower early in the round. Yeah, just good start, and was able to continue to strike the ball and execute. And like yesterday was a day in which I felt like I played better than my score, but also early in the round I was out of the fairway a lot, so it could have been a day in which it was my score could have definitely been worse, and it definitely could have been a lot better. But today was a day in which I felt like I got a lot out of the round.
0: Got a lot out of there by birdieing his first 5 holes and had 6 birdies in his first 7. So he's in at 11 under. It's Victor Hovland and Sungjae Im chasing. Hovland shot a 64. Im carded his second straight 66. So they're tied for second at 8 under. They're 3 shots behind Scheffler. Ludvig Åberg, he's in the mix, fired a 5-under-65. He sits alone in fourth at 7 under. Rory McIlroy, he's in a little bit of trouble. Followed his opening round 74 with a 70. He's four over, tied for 60th. Remember, just the top 50 in FedEx Cup standings advanced to that BMW Championship, the second of those three events. Coming up, we take a look at the Naismith Hall of Fame inductions. Those will be later this evening on Saturday. Who's in? Who are we celebrating? That's after this.
2: Camp to camp, team to team.
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2: 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The countdown continues on ESPN Radio. 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
1: 2-1 Blue Jay leading. Kirk drives one. Deep right center. Back to the fence. Jones. Forget about it. Solo homer Alejandro Kirk. It's 3-1 Blue Jays in the bottom of the eighth inning.
2: Blue Jays top the Yankees 3-1. The Yankees are chasing in the AL East. They're very much in the wild card picture, but they're chasing Tampa Bay, and that's not going to cut it, a 3-1 loss to the trailing Blue Jays at the bottom of the AL East. Red Sox and Pirates sticking there. Red Sox dropping this one 8-4.

0: more behind some big bats from Rafael Flores Jr. and Brandon Lowe.
1: Pitch is swung on and belted deep to right field. Brandon Lowe strikes a three-run homer. Lowe hits a three-run shot off the lefty. And the Pirates are up 7-2 over the Red Sox.
0: Brandon Lowe with the big bat, 93-7. The Fan Pirates top the Red Sox 8-4. We've got Naismith Hall of Fame inductions coming up this evening with a great cast coming in that 2026 class. Starting at the top, Joey Crawford, of course, he's one of the longest tenured and most accomplished officials in NBA history. You got Mark Few, and we know he's got quite the resume in college basketball. Doc Rivers, talk about a name. He's got more than 1,180 wins in 27 seasons as an NBA head coach across a handful of different teams. And Amare Stoudemire, six-time NBA All-Star, 2003 NBA Rookie of the Year. They'll be going into the Hall of Fame. And on the women's side, just some phenomenal additions. Talk about trendsetters. 1996 U.S. Olympic team. They took that gold in Atlanta, paved the way for the start of the WNBA in 1997. Eye-catching stat here, won their games in Atlanta by an average of 28.6 points. Elena Deladon, she's going in on her own, just a phenomenal player and an even better person. She played volleyball her first year of college. Now she's in the Basketball Hall of Fame. And then two of Pat Summitt's greatest players at Tennessee, and that's saying a lot. We're talking Candace Parker and Shamika Holdsclaw, five NCAA titles between them. They're absolutely highlighting that class, but let's talk about your highlights from this evening. We'll take you in to your top sounds.
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2: Number five.
0: The O's snapped the Rays' 9-game winning streak tonight, and Gunnar Henderson hit a big home run in the seventh. WBAL had the call.
4: Comes home, the pitch. Gunnar hits his high in the air, right field in deep. Mesa is back. He's at the wall, and he is out of room. A two-run homer for Henderson. A 4-for-4 night for Gunnar, and it's 6-2, Baltimore.
2: Number four.
0: In Detroit, Miguel Vargas had a big night for the White Sox, and here's his second ESPN 1000.
5: Pitch. Swinging a high fly ball out in the left center. It is deep, and it is gone. A two-homer game for Vargas. They get one of those runs back. It's 9-5.
2: Number three.
0: The Blue Jays beat the Yankees, and Alejandro Kirk gave them the insurance they needed in the eighth. You've got the call on Sportsnet 590, The Fan.
4: 2-1 Blue Jay leading. Kirk drives one. Deep right center. Back to the fence. Jones. Forget about it. Solo homer Alejandro Kirk. It's 3-1 Blue Jays in the bottom of the eighth inning.
2: Number two.
0: Week one of the NFL preseason continued this evening, and Caleb Douglas, he made the catch of the evening for the Dolphins in Washington. Big 105.9.
6: Malik out of the shotgun. Back to throw. Right side, and it's...
4: Ooh! Whoa. What a catch. Great catch by Douglas!
6: Oh, my God! Douglas with a back shoulder, left hand, knocked it back to himself. What a catch for the rookie.
4: Oh, Lord.
2: Number one.
0: In Houston, Christian Walker set the fans home happy with a walk-off three-run home run. 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
5: The 1-0. And Walker trails it.
4: Deep to left field. Distant goodbye. On to the train track. And the Astros walk off the Mariners. They win it 10-7 in 10. How about that?
6: Wow.
0: And last but certainly not least, the field is set for the Little League World Series. 20 teams from around the world, 10 from the U.S., 10 from everywhere else international will be heading to Williamsport. You will be able to catch all that action on ESPN and ABC. That starts on August 19th. Well, we've got NFL preseason action from week one coming up. 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
0: 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Hopefully you are just getting to lean into your weekend, but The NFL is getting right to work. 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
15: NFL preseason, all eyes on Fernando Mendoza and the Raiders. But what's everybody saying? And of course, NFL preseason continues on Friday night. Broncos beat the Falcons 27-7, where the Falcons just figuring out what to do at quarterback. Bucks beat the Jets 24-16 for the surprise debut without Geno Smith in the mix. And then the Commanders topped the Dolphins 20-7. When it comes to debuts, though, none more anticipated than Raiders rookie Fernando Mendoza. He threw for 97 yards in 4 drives on the field on Thursday night for the Las Vegas Raiders in a 27-14 loss to the Arizona Cardinals. Mendoza, as expected, he had moments when he looked like a young player who's just adjusting to that speed in the NFL, right? And then he had moments when Las Vegas has every right to be excited about this and say, this is why we're leaning in to trust this Heisman Trophy winner to be that future of our franchise. But How does

0: He's going to turn it second, puts on the brakes. He needed the triple for the cycle. He'll take the two-base hit.
1: Jeff McNeil came up with a two-run double, and the A's beat the Rangers 8-3. Mariners, Astros. Astros topped the Mariners 10-7. Christian Walker came up with the heroics.
0: The 1-0. And Walker drills it. Deep to left field. Distant goodbye. On to the train track. And the Astros walk off the Mariners. They win it 10-7 in 10. How about that?
2: Wow.
1: Mariners trying to play some catch up in the AL West. They're six games out of that top spot behind Houston. Didn't get to make up any ground this day. Marlins and the Reds, they're in action as well. Chase Burns with Cincinnati. He was firing on the mound.
3: Two balls, two strikes, and Burns with a 2-2 pitch. Swing and a miss. He struck him out. Slider almost got him in the back foot. Casey swings right over it, and Burns punches out the side in the fifth. He has six through five innings of shutout baseball against the Marlins.
1: The Marlins, they're 60-62 on the season. They're very much in that wild card conversation. They drop to 62-61. The Reds playing a little bit of spoiler there. They're well behind the NL Central leaders, but Chase Burns absolutely came in and he now improves to 14-2 on the season. Great game for him, and he got that backup that he needed from Eugenio Suarez.
3: 2-2, swing, and there's a line drive, left center field, falling, and it's down for a hit. It skips by the sliding Hernandez. Stevenson being waved around third. The relay from the shortstop, Lopez, not in time, and the Reds are on the board. They strike first. Eugenio Suarez skipping one past the left fielder, and Tyler Stevenson with two outs scores all the way from first base.
1: Eugenio Suarez coming up with the lone run of that game to cause a little trouble for the Marlins. 1-0 shutout win, 700 WLW. Let's go to some playoff golf. FedEx Cup playoff St. Jude Championship round two out of Memphis, TPC Southwind. Scottie Scheffler proving why he is the world number one. He shot a 9-under-61, tying the TPC Southwind tournament course record, taking a three-shot lead into the weekend. He called it a dream start.
4: You always want to try to get off to a good start, and, you know, I was able to do that today, and, I mean, really just a dream start. Probably one of the best starts I've had on tour, to be honest with you. I couldn't tell you a time where I've been lower early in the round. Just good start, and was able to continue to strike the ball and execute. And like yesterday was a day in which I felt like I played better than my score, but also early in the round I was out of the fairway a lot, so it could have been a day in which my score could have definitely been worse, and it definitely could have been a lot better. But today was a day in which I felt like I got a lot out of the round.
1: Got a lot out of there by birdieing his first five holes and had six birdies in his first seven. So he's in at 11 under. It's Victor Hovland and Sungjae Im chasing. Hovland shot a 64. M carded his second straight 66. So they're tied for second at 8 under. They're three shots behind Scheffler. Ludvig Åberg, he's in the mix, fired a 5-under-65. He sits alone in fourth at 7 under. Rory McIlroy, he's in a little bit of trouble. Followed his opening round 74 with a 70. He's 4 over, tied for 60th. Remember, just the top 50 in FedEx Cup standings advance to that BMW Championship, the second of those three events. Coming up, we take a look at the Naismith Hall of Fame inductions. Those will be later this evening on Saturday. Who's in? Who are we celebrating? That's after this.
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1: 2-1 Blue Jay leading. Kirk drives one. Deep right center. Back to the fence. Jones. Forget about it. Solo homer Alejandro Kirk. It's 3-1 Blue Jays in the bottom of the eighth inning.
2: Blue Jays top the Yankees 3-1. The Yankees are chasing in the AL East. They're very much in the wild card picture, but they're chasing Tampa Bay, and that's not going to cut it, a 3-1 loss to the trailing Blue Jays at the bottom of the AL East. Red Sox and Pirates sticking there. Red Sox dropping this one 8-4 behind some big bats from Rafael Flores Jr. and Brandon Lowe.
3: Pitch is swung on and belted deep to right field. Brandon Lowe strikes a three-run homer. Lowe hits a three-run shot off the lefty. And the Pirates are up 7-2 over the Red Sox.
2: Brandon Lowe with the big bat, 93-7. The Fan Pirates top the Red Sox 8-4. We've got Naismith Hall of Fame inductions coming up this evening with a great cast coming in that 2026 class. Starting at the top, Joey Crawford, of course. He's one of the longest tenured and most accomplished officials in NBA history. You got Mark Few, and we know he's got quite the resume in college basketball. Doc Rivers, talk about a name. He's got more than 1,180 wins in 27 seasons as an NBA head coach across a handful of different teams. And Amare Stoudemire, six-time NBA All-Star, 2003 NBA Rookie of the Year. They'll be going into the Hall of Fame. And on the women's side, just some phenomenal additions. Talk about trendsetters. 1996 U.S. Olympic team. They took that gold in Atlanta, paved the way for the start of the WNBA in 1997. Eye-catching stat here, won their games in Atlanta by an average of 28.6 points. Elena Deladon, she's going in on her own, just a phenomenal player and an even better person. She played volleyball her first year of college. Now she's in the Basketball Hall of Fame. And then two of Pat Summitt's greatest players at Tennessee, and that's saying a lot. We're talking Candace Parker and Shamika Holdsclaw, five NCAA titles between them. They're absolutely highlighting that class, but let's talk about your highlights from this evening. We'll take you in to your top sounds.
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1: How good is that? Are you not entertained?
0: Number five.
2: The O's snapped the Rays' 9-game winning streak tonight, and Gunnar Henderson hit a big home run in the seventh. WBAL had the call.
4: Comes home, the pitch. Gunnar hits his high in the air, right field in deep. Mesa is back. He's at the wall, and he is out of room. A two-run homer for Henderson. A 4-for-4 night for Gunnar, and it's 6-2, Baltimore.
0: Number four.
2: In Detroit, Miguel Vargas had a big night for the White Sox, and here's his second ESPN 1000.
5: Pitch. Swinging a high fly ball out of the left center. It is deep, and it is gone. A two-homer game for Vargas. They get one of those runs back. It's 9-5.
0: Number three.
2: The Blue Jays beat the Yankees, and Alejandro Kirk gave them the insurance they needed in the eighth. You've got the call on Sportsnet 590, The Fan.
1: 2-1 Blue Jay leading. Kirk drives one. Deep right center. Back to the fence. Jones. Forget about it. Solo homer Alejandro Kirk. It's 3-1 Blue Jays in the bottom of the eighth inning.
0: Number two.
2: Week one of the NFL preseason continued this evening, and Caleb Douglas, he made the catch of the evening for the Dolphins in Washington. Big 105.9.
6: Malik out of the shotgun. Back to throw. Right side, and it's... Ooh! Wow,
7: what a great catch by Douglas!
8: Oh, my God!
6: Douglas went up back shoulder, left hand, knocked it back to himself. 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
1: The 1-0. And Walker drills it.
7: Deep to left field. Instant goodbye. On to the train track. And the Astros walk off the Mariners. They win it 10-7 in 10. How about that?
6: Wow.
2: 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Good morning.
8: Hey, this is Rich Eisen. 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And Major League Baseball races are heating up. 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
11: Time someone says something about you, you just got to take it. You know, there's not a real comeback from milk chocolate whopper head.
12: Well, Lisa in Connecticut is on. Lisa is the wife of our producer, James. And Lisa, I think you wanted Myron to feel better because you said Myron's not the only person on this show with a big head. Your husband is too, right?
13: Right. I was going to say, of all the people that work on the show, Myron's head's probably not the biggest.
12: Okay. So you think your husband has the biggest head on the show?
13: Yes. Yes. I mean, he has trouble getting hats. There's sometimes he'll pick up a hat, be like, oh, this looks good, and nope, can't get that.
12: Do you know what size he wears?
11: Is it what, like, size?
12: What's, do you know what it is? Like 7 7/8? Is that what it is?
13: I don't know, honestly. I don't even know what size his hats come in.
12: Well, if you show, we'll show him right now on the television. You can see that melon. Yeah. I kind of agree with you. It is probably bigger than Myron. So maybe, but you love him anyway, right?
13: Yeah, I think it'd be pretty hard to beat. Yeah, I do love him anyway.
12: Well, good. Well, Lisa, thank you for listening. We appreciate it.
11: Yeah, the advantage, though, James has over me, though, I feel he's got a bunch of hair. So, I mean, that could complicate hats in ways that I don't have that same.
12: I will tell you a quick story. University of Kentucky used to have a player named Shigari Aline. Do you remember him? He was 7 foot. He was 7 foot six.
11: Big guy.
12: And he had a huge head. He also played for the Harlem Globetrotters. They called him the, I think they called him the Eiffel Tower or something like that. Yeah. Anyway, he had a big head. And he used to go into a hat store that my buddy worked at. And he would walk in and he would go, "You got anything 8 1/4?" And they would say, "No." And then he would come back in like a couple weeks later and go, "Got anything in an 8 1/4? And they just kept saying,

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10: And the Raiders, but what's everybody saying? And of course, NFL preseason continues on Friday night. Broncos beat the Falcons 27-7, where the Falcons just figuring out what to do at quarterback. Bucks beat the Jets 24-16 for the surprise debut without Geno Smith in the mix. And then the Commanders topped the Dolphins 20-7. When it comes to debuts, though, none more anticipated than Raiders rookie Fernando Mendoza. He threw for 97 yards in four drives on the field on Thursday night for the Las Vegas Raiders in a 27-14 loss to the Arizona Cardinals. Mendoza, as expected, he had moments when he looked like a young player who's just adjusting to that speed in the NFL, right? And then he had moments when Las Vegas has every right to be excited about this and say, this is why we're leaning in to trust this Heisman Trophy winner to be that future of our franchise. But how does everybody else feel about this debut? We're talking heads. And of course, that comes down to everybody here on ESPN Radio had plenty to say, starting with Chris Canty on Unsportsmanlike, on what he thought of Fernando Mendoza's debut.
11: Well, listen, he looked like he was in control. It wasn't too big for him. He made some big boy throws. The touchdown throw that he had, that was on the money on a slam route to Betch. And guess what? This is the guy, Fernando Mendoza, catching the snap and throwing the ball without the laces. That's a veteran-savvy move down in there in the red zone where everything is sped up. So I was impressed by that. But maybe the best throw that he made was on the touchdown drive, his second drive of the game, where he fires a 20-yard dart to Malik Benson. And it's in between three Arizona Cardinals defenders. That's a big boy throw, man. And so you saw flashes of why he was the number one overall pick. And you got to feel good about where he's at with his overall progress, with his development. 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But all in all, he checked all the boxes. You feel good about what Fernando Mendoza did on the field.
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5: The 2-2 pitch to Pajes. Pulled high in the air to deep left field. 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
6: Gunner hits his high in the air. Right field in deep. Mesa is back. He's at the wall, and he is out of room.
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1: 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Hopefully you are just getting to lean into your weekend, but the NFL is getting right to work. Listen, we've got preseason week one action, Friday Night Lights, what the experts are saying after Thursday's preseason debuts, plus the best team in baseball battle part two, Brewers, Dodgers. We've got that coming up. And the field in Williamsport is set. Does it get any better, any more summer than the Little League World Series? We'll hit the diamond soon, but let's start with things on the gridiron. So we've got those preseason games, week one, Denver, Atlanta. Let's start there. The question's going, what's Tua Tagovailoa going to look like? Will Bijan Robinson play? Is Bo Nix in the mix for Denver? Listen, I'll answer that first one now. That's a no. But for all the big names to watch in this one, it's the preseason. So why not just get a little wild card action to put those first points on the board for the Broncos?
4: RJ Harvey behind Prentice, the fullback in the I formation. Prentice gets a second carry of the drive, and he burrows himself into the end zone. Touchdown, Denver. 1 yard touchdown run by Adam Prentice.
1: How about that name, right? Adam Prentice. So Denver takes the lead 6-0 there. Bo Nix, he's expected to make his preseason debut next week against Green Bay. So Jarrett Stidham, he got a chance to solidify his spot for the Broncos in that backup QB job.
4: Offset eye on second down. Stiddy with a play fake. In trouble. Dumps it to the check down. This is Jaleel McLaughlin, who waltzes into the end zone with a touchdown, Denver.
1: 850 KOA had the call there on those two. Stidham played the first half, went 9 of 15 for 131 yards and a touchdown. Denver went on to win 27-7. Here's Sean Payton, Broncos head coach.
7: It was smooth. Yeah, I think maybe there was a play or two we got down to 3 seconds, but the subs were good. Davis was on point. I thought the Qs did a good job in and out of the huddle. And again, you know, we had a couple guys coming in, Palcho and Alex, that were working out before the game. You know, are they going to play? And when we held them back, you know, it just, you got to be careful that you're not just going 14 snaps with the first group and the rest, you know. So those guys played a little bit more. And I was pleased with the pitch counts for like a lot of these players. There was no one that got into, you know, a crazy number high. and we kind

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1: 2-1 Blue Jay leading. Kirk drives one. Deep right center. Back to the fence. Jones. Forget about it. Solo homer Alejandro Kirk. It's 3-1 Blue Jays in the bottom of the eighth inning.
2: Blue Jays top the Yankees 3-1. The Yankees are chasing in the AL East. They're very much in the wild card picture, but they're chasing Tampa Bay, and that's not going to cut it, a 3-1 loss to the trailing Blue Jays at the bottom of the AL East. Red Sox and Pirates sticking there. Red Sox dropping this one 8-4 behind some big bats from Rafael Flores Jr. and Brandon Lowe.
3: Pitch is swung on and belted deep to right field. Brandon Lowe strikes a three-run homer. Lowe hits a three-run shot off the lefty. And the Pirates are up 7-2 over the Red Sox.
2: Brandon Lowe with the big bat, 93-7. The Fan Pirates top the Red Sox 8-4. We've got Naismith Hall of Fame inductions coming up this evening with a great cast coming in that 2026 class. Starting at the top, Joey Crawford, of course. He's one of the longest tenured and most accomplished officials in NBA history. You got Mark Few, and we know he's got quite the resume in college basketball. Doc Rivers, talk about a name. He's got more than 1,180 wins in 27 seasons as an NBA head coach across a handful of different teams. And Amare Stoudemire, six-time NBA All-Star, 2003 NBA Rookie of the Year. They'll be going into the Hall of Fame. And on the women's side, just some phenomenal additions. Talk about trendsetters. 1996 U.S. Olympic team. They took that gold in Atlanta, paved the way for the start of the WNBA in 1997. Eye-catching stat here, won their games in Atlanta by an average of 28.6 points. Elena Deladon, she's going in on her own, just a phenomenal player and an even better person. She played volleyball her first year of college. Now she's in the Basketball Hall of Fame. And then two of Pat Summitt's greatest players at Tennessee, and that's saying a lot. We're talking Candace Parker and Shamika Holdsclaw, five NCAA titles between them. They're absolutely highlighting that class, but let's talk about your highlights from this evening. We'll take you in to your top sounds.
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0: Number five.
2: The O's snapped the Rays' nine-game winning streak tonight, and Gunnar Henderson hit a big home run in the seventh. WBAL had the call.
4: Comes home, the pitch. Gunnar hits his high in the air, right field in deep. Mesa is back. He's at the wall, and he is out of room. A two-run homer for Henderson. A 4-for-4 night for Gunnar, and it's 6-2, Baltimore.
0: Number four.
2: In Detroit, Miguel Vargas had a big night for the White Sox, and here's his second ESPN 1000.
5: Pitch. Swinging a high fly ball out of the left center. It is deep, and it is gone. A two-homer game for Vargas. They get one of those runs back. It's 9-5.
0: Number three.
2: The Blue Jays beat the Yankees, and Alejandro Kirk gave them the insurance they needed in the eighth. You've got the call on Sports.

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2: On the Stump, I'm Paul Stevens, Fox News. President Trump making a speech on New York's Long Island, supporting Republican Bruce Blakeman, the Nassau County executive running to be New York's next governor. Fox's Anita Vogel says Mr. Trump talked about crime in New York City.
3: According to the FBI's 2025 Uniform Crime Report, violent crime was down 9.3% from the previous year. Murder and non-negligent manslaughter was down 18.1%, rape down 7.6%, and robbery down 18.5%. President Trump, who campaigned as a law and order president, touted the numbers as evidence that he is making America great again. The president made the stop at the Nassau County Police Academy along with FBI Director Kash Patel. Dozens of police officers in uniform stood behind the podium as he spoke. He told the crowd he has ended the war on police and declared a very strong war on crime.
2: Luigi Mangione pleading guilty in a New York City courtroom to killing UnitedHealthcare CEO Brian Thompson.
4: The 28-year-old confessed to targeting and murdering Thompson. He read a prepared statement expressing no remorse. As Thompson's wife and family sat in the courtroom for the first time, Mangione telling a federal judge this, quote, "Before traveling to New York, I used a 3D printer to make part of a gun. On the morning of December 4th, 2024, I shot Mr. Thompson in Manhattan and he died. I knew what I was doing was illegal." Mangione also admitted he emailed UnitedHealthcare's leadership posing as an investor, tricking them into sharing the location of its investor conference in New York City.
2: And Mangione's defense team speaking outside the courthouse following the appearance, defending their client and noting his public support without addressing Brian Thompson's grieving family. 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
17: Good Saturday morning. It is August 15th, and with your news, I'm Clint Gage. Well, Thursday was a very special day for Virginia Ginny Cadd. Believed to be West Virginia's oldest living citizen, Cadd celebrated her 107th birthday along with friends, family, and even Governor Patrick Morrissey. Cadd lives in the Harmony community at Southridge in Charleston. The governor stopped by to wish Cadd a happy birthday. She said she was glad to meet him.
18: Glad to meet you.
17: He presented her with a certificate of recognition in addition to a special birthday cake from the state of West Virginia.
19: Well, we're so proud of you. Every West Virginia is rooting for you today. It's not every day we get to celebrate something like this.
17: Cadd was born on August 13th, 1919 in Nitro. Happy birthday. At Thursday's Berkeley County Commission meeting, Gary Wine presented the order to dissolve the Berkeley County Emergency Ambulance Authority and establish EMS as a county department.
20: As you recall, you've already set in motion the migration of the employees and the efforts of the Berkeley County Emergency Ambulance Authority and migrating that into a department of the Berkeley County Commission. All the pieces and all the players are in place. This just finalizes the process and carves it in stone.
17: President Gokenauer and the commission members took the vote.
21: That's really a big deal. To be able to bring them under here. I think the timing of it is right, and there should be no seam whatsoever. This should be absolutely seamless with services and with the employees.
20: 100%.
21: There'll be no difference with their seniority or their retirement or any of this kind of stuff will be affected.
9: It'll add another $11 million to our operating budget, but they are a self-sustained operation over there, and so it really won't cost us any additional funds, and the hope is that we'll actually save money by doing this. So.
20: Yeah, and it's important to that to note that that money is solely and wholly used and only ever will be used for emergency medical services.
21: All right. Need a motion to approve.
9: So moved.
11: Second.
21: All in favor say aye.
11: Aye.
21: Aye. Those opposed? Ayes have it. Thank you.
17: These changes will take place on July 1st, 2027. Discover more about our area with Luke and Marcia on Panhandle Live right here on WEPM. With your news, I'm Clint Gage.
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13: Here is your Panhandle News Network forecast. Today will bring partly sunny skies and humid conditions with a high of 86. Tonight, expect mostly cloudy skies with periods of rain and a thunderstorm developing late, along with a low of 70. With your Panhandle News Network forecast, I'm meteorologist Joe Lundberg.
12: Metro News, the voice of West Virginia. This is West Virginia Outdoors.
22: And then it was just like somebody opened the curtain. He turned his head, and the sun hit that big split G2. Oh, man, it was like seeing a unicorn. You know, you're just this deer that you've hunted so many years.
23: Just as luck would have it, when I came up, the two regular colored gobblers, they had some brush in front of them, and that white gobbler, he was in the wide open, man, and I said, you got to be kidding me.
24: Get ready. There you go. Nice shot.
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25: 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Really want you to be here live to hear the show, but in case you can't, because I understand life is what it is, we really appreciate you throwing it in at another time and checking us out. Coming up on today's show, well, last weekend we had the first two anglers who caught a record, state record pumpkin seed, which is a variety of the sunfish, and it was the first time that that record had been set in West Virginia. It was the last of those that were changed a few years ago to finally be set. You recall, we did the story then that a number of fish were there. They sort of divided up the fish species into subspecies and allowed for those to become records as well. But there was a minimum that had to be met before the first record could be counted. And for the pumpkin seed, nobody had. Well, that was caught. It had been, I don't know, a couple of years, and nobody had caught it. And then suddenly, two people caught it and set and broke the record within a month of each other, or less than that, like a couple of weeks of each other. Well, guess what? Even before we could get those two on the air to talk about it, we had a third one set the record a week ago yesterday, and I had an opportunity to talk. I told you last week I'd try to get a hold of the guy who caught it. Robert Glover of Morgantown was the fisherman who caught that one. He caught it at Cheat Lake. And I have the interview with him talking about that catch, so we'll have that on today's program. Then a little bit later on, we'll be joined by Chris Ashley of Mineral Wells. Chris is an avid deer hunter, and he's one of those guys that spends his entire year preparing for hunting season, whether it be bow hunting, rifle hunting, whatever. He's going to join us to talk about some of the things that he does in the off season, as far as scouting goes, and as far as manipulating his property in such a way that it will be more enticing for deer to visit with food plots and such. So he's been very successful at this, and he's very adamant about watching these deer throughout the year. So we'll talk to him about some of the things that he does to try and improve his chances of killing big bucks, because he's killed quite a few of them. In fact, I think the Big Bucks West Virginia Facebook page awarded him their biggest buck, or their buck of the year last year. And of course, we talked to him on the air about that when he caught it earlier this year, or when he got that award earlier this year. So Chris Ashley will join us for the duration of the program. We'll pick his brain a little bit about how you scout and prepare for deer season, even though it's still August, because the decisions you make in June, July, and August tend to have a big impact on how you do in October, November, and December. A new news item for you from DNR. The DNR has announced the dam modification work at the Bear Rocks Lake County. Those are designed to bring the dam into full compliance with the Dam Control and Safety Act. So trails are going to be developed to improve fishing access. But part of the construction process, lake levels are going to be lowered for up to 6 months. And during that period, fishing access will be temporarily closed due to all the active construction and limited parking. So they're encouraging visitors and anglers to monitor for updates and plan accordingly. That for the time being, Bear Rocks is not going to be conducive for fishing, but that will improve once they get this work done. So thought I'd pass that along to you since it was a news release they put out this week. All right, we got to take our first break of the morning. When we come back, Robert Glover, angler from Morgantown, who is now a state record fish holder, will tell you all about it right after this. It's summer and time to get your motor running and find your adventure on over 1,000 miles of Hatfield McCoy off-road trails. 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

0: us we want him to?
1: Less than 3 months ahead of the midterms and more than 6 months into this conflict, Democrats are ripping the president's Iran policy. Congressman Jim McGovern posted, quote, Trump promised to lower prices on day one. Instead, his billionaire's first economic policies, stupid tariffs and illegal war with Iran are pushing prices to record highs. The president maintains the U.S. has total control over the strait, though analysts and reports have suggested otherwise.
2: Fox's Rich Edson. Iran pushing back on the president's claims about the strategic waterway and says it will continue enforcing a blockade. A QCEO killer, Luigi Mangione, made a major move in his federal case Friday.
3: Luigi Mangione pleading guilty to two federal stalking charges as the 28-year-old confessed to shooting and killing UnitedHealthcare CEO Brian Thompson. Mangione read from a statement expressing no remorse, admitting, quote, before traveling to New York, I used a 3D printer to make part of a gun. On the morning of December 4, 2024, I shot Mr. Thompson in Manhattan and he died. I knew what I was doing was illegal. Mangione said he emailed UnitedHealthcare's leadership posing as a $50 billion investor, tricking them into sharing the location of its investor conference in New York City where he shot Thompson outside.
2: Fox's Brian Yenis. Prosecutors are seeking life in prison. Mangione's attorney is looking to dismiss the state murder charge that he's still facing. 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
17: Good Saturday morning. It is August 15th, and with your news, I'm Clint Gage. Student assessment results in West Virginia are remaining steady. West Virginia Department of Education Assessment Director Vaughn Rudy reported a mixed bag across disciplines.
18: We have seen substantial increases in ELA and math since 2022. And in fact, an interesting point that if you go back to pre-COVID in 2019, the 2026 proficiency rates in ELA and math meet or exceed the 2019 pre-COVID proficiency rates overall and at each grade level.
17: West Virginia Superintendent of Schools Michelle Blatt admitted that 11th grade is definitely a concern.
19: Our schools continue to focus and emphasize the importance of this 11th grade assessment to all of our students. It's not something that we believe that they see the value in.
17: Rudy and Blatt both reported that there's still work to be done in middle schools.
19: Part of the issue that we have, especially with middle school, is the reason that we've kicked off the Bridging for the Future, the middle school initiative, because we have seen for the past several years, when we look at all of our schools, all programmatic levels, it is our middle schools that we need to put the most focus in and determine how we can better engage those students.
17: The full assessment results are available online at zoomwv.k12.wv.us. At Thursday's Berkeley County Commission meeting, Commissioner John Hardy talked about an important meeting taking place next week.
20: Next Thursday, we will be having our meeting here at the Berkeley County Dunn Building talking about the problems with the Bethany House. So we have city officials, state officials, and county officials coming in to try to work through the funding issues that Bethany House is having. So we'll continue to work on that, making it a multi-pronged approach of trying to figure out how that project can be funded properly, adequately.
17: No action was required by the commission at this time. It's time for the annual Back to School Bash presented by City National Bank. It's happening today from 10 a.m. to 2 p.m. at the Martinsburg Farmers Market, 125 West King Street in Martinsburg. The day will feature free school supplies, kids' activities, local farmers market vendors, and more. The event's free and

0: 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For the Panhandle News Network, I'm Clint Gage.
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2: Here is your Panhandle News Network forecast. Today will bring partly sunny skies and humid conditions with a high of 86. Tonight, expect mostly cloudy skies with periods of rain and a thunderstorm developing late, along with a low of 70. With your Panhandle News Network forecast, I'm meteorologist Joe Lundberg.
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4: Marcia Kavalik, to my right. I'm Luke Wiggs. Good morning, Marcia.
3: Good morning, Luke. So last week, Wednesday, in the U.S. Senate, there was a bill that passed out of a committee. Senate Bill 1748, Kids Online Safety Act. I think it's shorthanded to COSA. And so it passed out of the committee. That's not the first time. It was considered last year. We're going to talk about it with a couple of guests who join us this morning. One of them is Janelle Sperry. She is a local mom, South Berkeley County resident. And she's the reason this kind of got on my radar, because she's been sharing some updates to the South Berkeley page. Her friend, Christine McComas, is one of the proponents of this bill. Christine's daughter, Grace, died by suicide at the age of 15. We're going to talk about that story and the impact and what this bill might mean to prevent this in the future with these two guests. So joining us this morning, Christine McComas and Janelle Sperry. Good morning to you both.
5: Good morning.
3: First of all, let's get started with you, Christine. Now, you live in Maryland. So this is a relevant topic to all of us, especially those of us who have loved ones who are children.
5: Yes, I need to press that this COSA, the Kids Online Safety Act, it will be a life-saving step. And we've worked on it. Bereaved parents have been working on Capitol Hill for years at this point. We started going there in late 2021 to 2022. And people are only now starting to really understand the inherent dangers of some of social media and how it is actually designed. It's not a matter of, you could be the best, most engaged parent these days and not be able to protect your child online. And so, my daughter was a joyful, happy, well-adjusted young teen, a 13-year-old freshman going into high school. And at the end of her freshman year, after drug-assisted sexual assault, there was the most egregious, scary, really terroristic threats happening on the internet when it was brand new. I'm talking back in 2011. She died on Easter Sunday of 2012. And social media was new. Smartphones were new. She never even had a smartphone. She had a flip phone. And I had never even heard of Twitter at the time, and adults weren't even out there yet. But there were tweets aimed at her, like, I hate, literally seven times, I hate you. Next time my name rolls off your tongue, choke on it and die, all caps. Just nothing like I had ever seen. And we couldn't, at the time, no one understood how interconnected our teens were and are. And now we know, what a big part of their life it is. But, it's damaging, and it's not just cyberbullying, because that sounds like something that might happen on a playground. This is child abuse. And we knew about it. She was very communicative. We got her help, and we went to the schools, the police, and the courts, and no one understood the spiral that we were seeing. No one did what they should have done. And so Grace's Law in Maryland was made in 2013, just under a year after she died. And then it was updated in 2019 to cover things like sextortion and suicide baiting and making fake profiles. And I met Janelle along the way when she was, I think, Janelle, you can fill me in here, but the PTA president for the state of West Virginia.
6: Yes.
5: Janelle, that's correct, right?
6: Correct.
3: And Janelle, you have proposed or been a proponent of similar legislation in the state as well, right?
6: Yes, absolutely. You know, Grace's Law is actually something that is very special to West Virginia PTA because we were directly involved in helping bring that legislation to West Virginia. And like Christine said, I had the opportunity to hear her story about Grace probably about 10 years ago, I want to say. It was at a federal Department of Education event, and it really impacted me. And I knew that this was something that we needed to act on in West Virginia also because, like she said, it had just gotten passed in Maryland. And West Virginia PTA, we worked with our legislators. We helped write the bill with assistance from Christine. We found co-sponsors for the bill. We traveled to Charleston, and we met with legislators to gain support and really brought this issue to the forefront. And ultimately, Grace's Law was passed in West Virginia in 2018, and that officially made cyberbullying a criminal offense. And for me, Grace's Law is just a perfect example of what PTA advocacy is all about. You know, we saw an issue affecting children. We brought parents and lawmakers together, and we helped turn that concern into meaningful legislation in our state.
4: And Janelle, to expand on that a little bit further, and Christine kind of talked on this or touched on this already, you know, when it comes to parents experiencing this and raising their children, a lot of these parents grew up in a pre-social media world, and now we're finding, you know, a big issue that we've talked about on this program all the time, video games like Roblox. And I know that that kind of factors into all this as well. And Janelle, in your experience with PTA, is a lot of it education and awareness for parents that have never been on Twitter and Instagram before, have never played Roblox before, and just educating them how vulnerable their children really are?
6: Parents absolutely have a role. And, you know, PTA is always going to encourage parents to be engaged in their children's digital lives. But parents cannot see and control everything happening behind the screen, you know, particularly like how algorithms recommend and amplify content. You know, we shouldn't have a system where protecting children online kind of depends entirely on whether a parent can stay one step ahead of some of the world's largest technology companies. You know, there has to be more. You know, we have to listen to our families. You know, parents aren't asking Congress to replace their role. You know, they're asking for help. And we want technology, you know, that gives children all of the incredible opportunities the internet provides without exposing them to harm.
3: Christine, I want to bring you back in the conversation. You shared the video of the Senate hearing, this Senate committee hearing, I should say. And in it, Senator Sullivan was talking about an amendment he wanted to put onto it that would tighten it up. But he said all of this was considered last year, killed by big tech influences. That's what he said. So can you talk about that?
7: Oh, my gosh, yes. As I said, you know, that we work with a group of bereaved parents across the United States who have lost children to social media harms, but all different harms, but with the common denominator of big tech social media companies. And, you know, we have spent years literally telling the stories of the worst day of our lives to senators, and explaining that we couldn't protect our children. We're not asking for anybody to do it for us. What we found out, though, and where I really became active in Washington, was because everybody thinks social media is free, but it's not. They are intentionally designing for addiction. We know from whistleblowers coming forward from, you know, corporate up high in the corporate structure coming forward, and now through discovery and court cases, that this is intentional. The longer you can keep eyeballs on the page, and you're not even supposed to be on there if you're under 13, the more data they can collect. And by the time a child is 13 years old, they have collected 72 million data points on a kid. And in 2022 alone, they turned around and sold that data to advertisers for $11 billion. That's how they make their money. They know, the whistleblowers that came forward tell us that they absolutely knew they were harming children. They absolutely had, you know, trust and safety people that went back to upper corporate and said, look, this is a problem. This is hurting kids. We could make minor changes that would fix it and protect them, and every time they chose not to. And so while we did get COSA through the Senate in 2024 by an unbelievable 91-3 vote, which is unheard of in you know, the current political climate. This is not partisan in any way. Everyone is for this. It passed through the Senate. We watched from the gallery as it passed. We were so excited. And then it went over to the House, where the two leaders of the House, who are both from Louisiana, would never sit down with us and never brought the bill to the floor, though it had the support to pass and it would be saving lives today. But shortly afterwards, and they essentially killed the bill because that was the end of that Congress. But shortly afterwards, the governor of Louisiana announced a $10 billion AI data center was being gifted to the state of Louisiana. And just a really recent newspaper investigation shows that it really wasn't a $10 billion offer. It was a $50 billion offer that was done behind the scenes with lots of, you know, signed one of those documents called that says you won't talk about anything. There's like 50 people that signed them to snatch up the land and get it going. And, we were at a hearing January of 2024 where all the big tech CEOs were called in to a Senate hearing to explain themselves. And some of them had to be subpoenaed to be there. But, you know, Mark Zuckerberg stood there and said he didn't think there were under 13s on their platforms. And the fact is they know exactly who's on there by, you know, they have the ways of knowing this, and they do direct ads directly at our kids. And just earlier this year, for the first time ever, because something called Section 230 has protected big tech since 1996 or something like that, 98 maybe. Because it was just starting to burgeon. You know, they wanted to, Mark Zuckerberg was in his garage doing things back then, but it protected them from any accountability or any liability because they said, we aren't putting this stuff out there. We're just sharing what other people share. But now we know it's actually the way the products are designed, and they are designed in ways that are dangerous for kids. Now we've got it out of committee. It's a really good bill. It has a duty of care, which the one that the House has worked on is absolutely, there are people over there that are working for big tech. It doesn't have a duty of care, which is very, very important to mitigate and prevent harms to kids.
4: Marsh Kavalik, in my early days as a young reporter here in the Eastern Panhandle, I remember taking a break from my reporting duties to DoorDash on a weekend. And you can imagine my surprise where I came across the scene of a fire, unfortunately. Walked about a half a mile, dropped off the DoorDash, and then switched to reporter mode. And then we've since been able to follow along the story with the Vanville Church of Christ, and we're pleased to be joined by our next guest here in studio.
3: For a happy update, it is Vanville Church of Christ Pastor Dan Nixit who joins us this morning. Good morning.
8: Good morning.
3: Thanks for being on with us.
8: You're welcome.
4: And that's been, what, almost
3: 3 years?
4: 3 years.
8: 3 years,
4: wow.
8: Yeah.
4: My goodness.
8: Yeah. Yeah, it's just, you start with the insurance, and that stretches out longer than you'd like, but they're very thorough. They did a good job. Then you get the engineers involved after you have developed a plan. Our team, of course, is working after their jobs, and they did a good job incorporating some old elements from the original building and the new. They got us now where we're going to be handicapped accessible totally. We're going to be more versatile in what we can do. And, of course, they turn over things to, I don't know if it's an architectural firm, engineering firm, and for some reason they felt like they could just modify and add things and no, not that, and more money. So we went through a longer process than we thought possible, and it finally got into the county hands, and they're doing their job, we understand, but I think many people in America think government overreaches sometimes. And so finally, I'm just going to use the words of another pastor. Their church is trying to refurbish a building they're buying. And he got a little upset at what he perceived as delay. So he went into the county and he said, hey, guys, I'm not here to ruffle feathers, but you got two churches kind of on hold. Can we speed the process along? I don't know if that helped, but we are through all of that and ready to. We did a ceremony groundbreaking, pulling the excavation permit, which will allow us to start paving the road in, and whatever goes on next.
3: Did he have to overturn any tables when he went to the
8: He was very, what I understand, this is secondhand, but I understand he was very cordial and just said, hey, can you help us out? You're kind of hurting two churches in the community. So we appreciate him including us. He did.

0: say specifically, we in Vanville.
1: You had your groundbreaking on Sunday. Describe for the listener, because a lot of folks are familiar with where the church used to sit. Can you describe the property now and where the church will be and the acquisition of the extra property, et cetera?
0: Yeah, we were on a corner, and in 1921, as I understand, the main road, which is called Classic Vanville Road, we're not far from the airport if you come down Airport Road, going like the direction of toward Inwood. But on that corner, that road has grown from 1921, one-lane gravel, to a bigger road. So our main entrance was very close to the road. We didn't like that. So in our analysis, it'd be better to get away from the road, make the building, as I said earlier, more accessible, handicap accessible, and get our kids away from maybe a perilous situation with that road, which unfortunately some people come down a little fast for a four-way stop that they conveniently ignore sometimes. So anyway, that's where we were. We had bought a couple of years before the fire an 8-acre plot that kind of wraps around the original property. And the thought was, well, this is for the future. And I think we're all thinking, 30, 40 years from now, somebody will say, well, those guys were smart back in 2001. Well, then, 3 years later, we'd already built a pavilion on it, too. Maybe more than that. But, hey, we do need this property now. So it's very providential, we felt, and very visionary of our guys who wanted to build that or buy that property, not knowing we'd need it so quickly.
2: Are there some advantages to a modernized church building? I mean, I grew up going to a lot of older church buildings with a lot of character and a lot of history, and it really felt that nostalgia. But these are buildings that constantly leaked. They were hard to heat. I mean, are there some advantages with having a brand new space?
0: Oh, sure. The handicapped accessibility for us, you know, it was just a tiny little building, one floor. Later, they put an addition on. This is in the 70s. With a basement underneath, well, that became the fellowship hall dinners. Well, we had to have a ramp, outside ramp, to get from the top to the bottom, or you can get back in your car, pull around a lower parking lot. You know, so it wasn't the most conducive for handicap, but also versatility. We're no longer going to have pews. We'll have chairs that you can move and do different types of events. So, yes, there's a lot of advantages, sound, acoustics. We battle that some in the exhibit hall or out in the pavilion. But, yeah, according to the old building, they were constantly trying to string wires overhead to upgrade. And so this way you can build from get-go a building that's ready for, internet and sound and more sound conducive, better insulated, all those kinds of things that you can do with a new building.
1: How have you all managed? Because by the time this gets, and we'll talk about when you might be moving into your new building, but by the time it gets all complete, you will have been out of your church more than 4 years. You've been meeting many Sundays at the Berkeley County Youth Fairs, fairgrounds. How have you guys managed?
0: Actually, we've done, I think, quite well. The one thing, as I was telling the reporter the other day from the newspaper, that the one thing we can't do is Sunday school, because the building we're in, the exhibit hall at the youth fairgrounds, we have two portable dividers that we use for two sections of children's church. And then one of our guys, who's also on the building team, he converted a trailer that he pulls down there into a portable nursery. He even has a door on the back. It looks like you're going in a room rather than a trailer. So just a swing open door. So that we had to add that because we had kids, young kids coming along. And recently we have another couple that are taking the kids that were transitioning from our children's church to adult church, but they take them out 2 weeks of the month and just go over last week's sermon. They give them a worksheet. They're preparing them to transition. They felt maybe it's a little soon for some of them. So, and they're meeting in like a storage room. We call it the dungeon. So we've done a lot with the space we have, and we've been creative. But, and you can't as readily do things during the week if you want. We had to conduct a funeral in another church. Fortunately, the man who had passed, one of our leaders, he had family in another church. They were very gracious, allowed us to use that church building. So there are just some things you can't do. But overall, we're able to meet for worship every week. weather permitting, we've had one or two over the past few winters. We felt we shouldn't drive out to that. If you know that road, it gets a little windy and hazardous in winter at times.
2: Have you grown a larger respect potentially for your congregation? I mean, they've gone through all of this too. And we were talking before we came on air, and lesser people might have ditched and gone to a different church with air conditioning and heating or whatever, a physical space. But it sounds as though your numbers have remained largely unchanged. I mean, does that give you a more resounding respect in your congregation?
0: I think I felt this congregation was very strong already. In fact, as the fire was still going on, their comments like, well, it's just a building. The church is the people and God will provide. And yeah, we've had, a few people, we've had some deaths, we have some health issues, we have some people that have drifted away, that happens in every church. The thing that also is difficult is you're not in your own space with signage out front.
2: Right.
0: It's harder to attract visitors. We have brought visitors in, we've had new people add, but you can tell it's just not where it was, in that regard.
1: You mentioned when you're planning for this new space, I just remember when that story came out, one of the amazing images we were able to use that one of the firefighters took was when they were taking the cross out the window.
0: Yeah.
1: Is the cross going to make its way back to the...
0: Oh yes. I don't know that the building team probably has an idea. I just don't remember. I think they've talked about it and I don't know that they were settled. We still have the cross. And the cross was a project. There was a ministry that came and had the wood and your guys helped, hew it out or whatever, and however they did it. So it's very personal to a number of the older people, but also just iconic image for people. It was right up front in the center. I don't know if that's what they're going to do, but it will be someplace very visible.
2: In your best estimation, when do you think you guys can have your first service in the new building?
0: Well, we're hoping that it'll be 10 months from this month.
2: I want to dive into a couple of stories before we get out of here and tell you what to expect from TalkLine. We'll still take your text at 304-263-4321. I got to spend some time out in Morgan County yesterday as U.S. Senator Shelley Moore Capito was in the Eastern Panhandle. First started in Berkeley Springs at Blue Ridge CTC on their campus out in Morgan County, and had this to say.
3: I remember coming here when it was the old War Memorial Hospital when I first started serving. And it had outgrown, they outgrew it for a healthcare facility and went to a different facility. And then when Brad Close was a county commissioner, they came to us and said, we want to repurpose, we don't want to lose this valuable asset. And that's not an easy thing. So Blue Ridge came in and really, I think, enhanced not just the building, but also the community at the same time.
2: So Senator Capito spent some time at that campus. She was joined by Blue Ridge CTC President Dr. Peter Chekovich. We've been running some of his cuts this morning and yesterday as well. And then after the tour at Blue Ridge, Senator Capito made her way to Martinsburg to check on the tower expansion project of the Berkeley Medical Center and the future campus of the YMCA.
3: Well, I'm probably dating myself in my terms of service, but they've been talking about a YMCA or a large recreational facility for the region for ever since I can remember. And it's going to be fun to see. I guess it's going to be situated close to where the hospital is. And then the expansion through WVU with the new tower and private rooms. Want to see that.
2: So always great to hear from U.S. Senator Shelley Moore Capito, and she always makes some time for us. We appreciate that. I was out covering that. Marcia, you were out covering something different yesterday as well.
1: That's right. I was in the courtroom when Carl Locke, the man accused of violently assaulting his 81-year-old mother in their Martinsburg home in November of 2024, received his fate, learned his sentencing. So they were kind of restricted in some of the things that they could charge him with because of his no contest plea. In the end, he was sentenced to 40 years in prison on the first charge, which was felony murder in the second degree. On the second charge, which was assault during the commission of a felony, he received what's called an indeterminate sentence of 2 to 10 years. Those sentences will run consecutively. We talked to prosecutor Joseph Kinzer afterwards, and he said basically what it amounts to is in 12 years, Luck will be he'll be eligible for parole, although Judge Deborah McLaughlin suggested strongly that he received no parole ever. There are a lot of details in this case that you can read at panhandlenewsnetwork.com in that story. Just suffice it to say, a very disturbing case.
2: Absolutely. Again, more at the website. I want to get to this sound really quickly. At Thursday's Berkeley County Commission meeting, Anthony Delaghetti, legal director, discussed the

0: 59 accounts over a period of beginning in 2004.
1: And Mr. Delegatti went on to explain what he needed from the commission.
0: What I'm asking now is that you authorize counsel, me, to file and prosecute civil litigation against Barb Gooden, Lisa French, and any other persons or entities necessary to recover the lost funds that I've described today.
1: And the commission voted unanimously to move forward with legal action.
2: So we know there was an announcement about this case, criminal charges. This is for civil charges.
1: Ah, right. Okay. It took me a second to realize that. That's a story we will continue to follow.
2: Hear these interviews in their entirety on our Panhandle News Network Spotify and tune in for the next installment of Panhandle Spotlight at 93.7 WEPM and 1340 AM just after 8:30 this morning. Thanks for listening. I'm Marcia Kovalik.

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12: Excited to be here. 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We've got a jam-packed show, guests in every segment, and we'll start with our first who joins us in studio.
11: Well, it's hard to deny that the school year is fast approaching. Berkeley County Schools Superintendent Dr. Ryan Sachs joins us to talk about a lot of things leading up to the school year. Welcome in and good morning.
13: It's good to be here, as always.
11: Thanks for being on with us. So what is this like?

0: for you as the superintendent? It's not your first year doing it now in Berkeley County. What's it feel like?
1: It feels like a comfortable shoe that you just keep putting on, you know?
0: Okay.
1: people oftentimes will ask, you know, well, you got to slow down a little bit over the summer. And I'm like, the summer is usually our busiest time because that's where we're preparing for the next school year. Buildings are getting clean, staff, are getting hired, renovations, all sorts of different, you know, things are being put into place, professional development plans. And so one of my favorite things to do is to actually start the school year and welcome our staff back in our buildings, but more so it's welcoming all of our students, nearly 20,000 students back through our schoolhouse doors, because that's where I love to be.
2: For staffing specifically, obviously it's always going to be a challenge for the county, but are you confident with the current roster of custodians, teachers, bus drivers? Are there still great needs as we're still a couple of weeks away from school?
1: Yeah, you know, so I think that we're actually in much better shape than I thought we were going to be as we were working through all the logistics and getting folks hired. We're actually in a little bit better situation than we were last year, and last year we were a little bit better than the year prior. So those are good things, and I think that's because of the intentionality of recruiting efforts, some of our other strategies in hiring folks, even with some of the turnover that we've had over the last year. And so we have 24 current vacancies right now, which sounds like a lot, and it is, but that has been greatly reduced from where we were, you know, a month ago. So we feel much better, but we still have a lot of work to do over the next 2 weeks before students come back to try to get all of those classrooms filled.
0: One of the areas that is always a challenge is in the special needs, special education, and, autism spectrum classrooms. So the school board approved a new program for you all to kind of incentivize not only classroom teachers who have certifications in that field to come here, but also to grow our own through, through them being here and being able to train.
1: Yeah, exactly. You know, really, what we have seen over the past several years, a trend has been where we have had the most need in filling these classrooms has been in our special education classrooms and especially our autism classes. So we have 73 autism classrooms across Berkeley County Schools, and roughly half of those have certified teachers. The other makeup of approximately another 30 or so have long-term permanent subs. Now, those don't mean that they're not necessarily qualified. I mean, they could be retirees or what have you. But, we want to be able to have long-term stable staffing in those positions. And so when we think about trying to fill those vacancies, especially the ones that have been hard to fill, last year there were several that we weren't able to fill. So we actually had to move those students to other programs to accommodate their needs. And I think when we think about the autism classrooms and special education is that specialized classrooms require specialized people. And so we have to do a better job of making sure that we're recruiting, we're developing, we're retaining those individuals. And that's really what this autism initiative is really about. While there's a significant portion of it that is about pay, and we can talk about that here in a second, it's about being able to more intentionally recruit folks, develop and support them through professional development, embedded support, so that when we have them, that they feel supported. And then how do we retain them, and how are we accountable to the families that we serve to make sure that they have high quality learning experiences? And so it's a four-pillared approach in this autism initiative that the board approved. But the major component of it that everybody has been talking about is the financial incentive. So because specialized classrooms require specialized support, we want to be able to pay those people differently when they choose to come into those autism classrooms. And so the first is the recruiting component. So to recruit them, not only do they get but the state approved a three-step increase. So if you are a regular education teacher and you start at 0 years of experience, if you were to choose a specialized classroom like autism, you get a three-step increase. So it's a 3 years of experience increase. On top of that, though, Berkeley County Schools is going to provide you an additional $3,000 supplement to go in that classroom. If you work or you have experience of 4 years or more, that jumps to $6,000. So that's part of the retaining. So if you've been working for us for 2 years and you're thinking, you know, maybe I want to switch classrooms or whatever, to know that that $6,000 is waiting for you for if you put one more year in, that's we're hoping that we can retain folks that way.
2: So I imagine the teachers that have this level of certification that you're looking for are in demand, right? I mean, I imagine you're not just bidding against the usual suspects for the, you know, these teachers that are coming out of education with these degrees and with this certification. You know, you're not just competing around area schools, but maybe schools around the country, right? It sounds as though this is a pretty in-demand level of certification.
1: Oh, absolutely. This is a shortage that everyone sees across the state, across the region. And while obviously we're in the DC metro area, we're competing against school districts that pay much more. You know, they have their challenges, but they're able to fill them. And we have to be able to find a way to compete for those positions. Because of this supplement, it's really hard to track exactly how each county does things beyond when they add supplements. But I would venture to say we're probably going to be the highest paying school district in the state for individuals going into autism classrooms.
0: Speaking of funding, where does this money come for this supplement?
1: So that's a great question. So, you know, currently the budget for taking care of this situation now, you know, is based upon absorption of some positions since May that we've had from the district level where we've decided to either hold off or not fill positions.
0: Are these classroom positions? No, these are admin?
1: These are district support, some administrative, some supportive positions that we've had at the district office that we're trying to consolidate a little bit. And it doesn't mean that some of those positions won't be filled in the long term. It means that we're going to hold off so we can fund this now. And then we can be able to appropriately budget in the year ahead for the full scale of this, because we all recognize that the funding formula for the state of West Virginia, you know, needs work, and special education services are the ones that we are most heavily having to invest in that we're not getting money for.
0: Talk about that, because obviously if 10 students present with autism or severe special needs, the school system is compelled to offer them services, but may not have the funding for that.
1: I would say that we don't get adequate funding for it. We receive the same funding we would get for a gen ed student, but the services that we have to provide are much more costly, whether it be additional staffing, additional resources, additional support, which are needed to provide those accommodations. And, you know, currently from what we get from state aid in Berkeley County to fund special education, the district commits, last year they committed $36 million more than what we receive in state aid. So this is a large scale issue that Berkeley County is not isolated in. And it's not like these are discretionary things. These are things we have to provide by federal and state law, mostly federal law, really. And so we have to find a way to better fund these things. So this is a short-term funding solution to address this, but it's a long-term funding commitment that we will make.
2: And this is in effect right away?
1: It's immediately, yes. So if you are a teacher with 10 years of experience and you would like to go in and make a little bit more money and work in this high need area, then you would be eligible for the $6,000 from day one.
0: What about classroom aides who may not have a bachelor's?
1: Yeah, that's a great point. So the part of the other portion of the workforce initiative is to be able to support our classroom special education autism aides. And that's with additional professional development and training support, one of which they can get compensated for extra. So we feel that professional development, if it's important, we should pay you, and we should pay you, you know, your rate. In addition, the West Virginia state code around compensating professional employees compared to service employees is a little bit complex. And so we have to be able to treat aides as an aide as an aide. However, you know, my hope is that as we work with our legislators, we can carve out some portions of code that allow for aides in these high need areas to be able to receive differentiated compensation, because these are high need classrooms.
2: One final loaded question. Berkeley County School Superintendent Dr. Ryan Sachs is with us. We talked construction a lot the last couple of times we had you on. Can you give us an update of the building projects in the county that you're excited for?
1: Well, I'm excited for all of them. I'll tell you what, we have a lot going on. We've had, I think, 6 schools receive new windows over the summer. Some have received some other updates in our buildings, whether it be new doors, windows, roofs. So a lot of that's been taking place. Of course, we also have the big construction projects. So we have Hedgesville Early Learning Academy, which will be opening to staff this week. And then, of course, students will be returning because they're pre-K.

0: Okay, they don't start till the 24th. And so what a beautiful building that is. We have some touch-up things that we're doing right now. We're in the final sprint to be able to get that school open on time, and we feel very good about it. We have our grand opening for the school and the community ribbon cutting next Wednesday morning. So we're really excited about that. And then, of course, we have the new Inwood Early Learning Academy, which is well on its way under construction. It'll be opening up next summer. And then, of course, the big one is Mountain Ridge Primary, which was significantly delayed due to several different factors. And so we've actually placed a modular campus there at that site. We are having to back up the start of school for those students just because there were a few finer details that we needed to finish with the modulars. Those Mountain Ridge Primary students only will actually be starting school on the 24th. So they'll just have a 2-day delay.
1: Here in studio, inside the Hoppy Kirchville building.
2: Apologies in order, because apparently the headphone gremlins got to the mayor. I apologize, Mayor Kevin Knowles, that your headphones were way out of, volume.
1: You know, just exploding one eardrum at a time. But so we're happy they can make some time with us, and a lot we want to get into.
2: And so joining us, as mentioned, from the city of Martinsburg, we have Mayor Kevin Knowles and City Manager Andy Blake. Good morning to both of you.
3: Good morning. Good morning.
4: Good morning.
2: Thanks for being with us.
3: I was getting blown out here.
2: I'm so sorry. We blame Parker.
1: Better than a cup of coffee. It just kind of puts you right back on your feet.
3: Now I know where the buttons are. You better watch.
2: Okay. That sounds reasonable. So you guys were supposed to be on with us last week, but you were on a field trip to the Municipal League,
3: yeah,
2: right?
3: The West Virginia Municipal League is an organization that helps service all the cities, towns, and villages within the state of West Virginia. And this happened to be one of the largest events that they've had in a long, long time. And great vendors that have an opportunity to meet with different municipalities, whether it be for lighting or whatever it might be. And it was a great opportunity to network. And once again, I think this is the fifth year in a row, we won an award.
1: Yeah, it's the fifth consecutive All-Star Community Award. Is that correct?
4: Yes, it is.
1: So what does that mean? And it sounds like only
3: why don't you tell them what the award was.
1: Only
2: Andy showed up not ready to talk this morning.
1: And they don't hand this award out like a sticker for a greeter at a Walmart, right? I mean, only a handful of people get to win this award.
4: Yeah, there's 10 awards that are handed out of 230 municipalities in the state. This is our fifth one in a row, so we're very proud about this. This particular award is probably something that no one will see in their lives, but is really important to our employees and us as an organization. And it's a really wonky topic, but it was related to converting our fully health insured program to a self-insured program with a risk loss captive. And what really spurred that is our former insurance company came to us 2 years ago with a 25% increase, which relates to about $800,000 a year to the city. And we just determined that we needed to do something different. And actually, we tag-teamed and worked with the county, and we adopted a self-insured risk loss program so we could keep excellent benefits for our employees and also try to reduce the curve of expenditures. I mean, we're not naive. Healthcare costs are going to keep going up. We just need to make sure that we try to reduce the curve of that expenditure a little bit. We just got done with our first year, and we had a surplus compared to our budget. So the difference is now we can take that money and we can reinvest it in our employees or make sure it's in the fund for future increases. And again, it's really not an exciting topic, but for kind of like when we redid our fire and police pensions, it's something that our successors are going to see in the future to try to make sure that we have sustainable expenditures moving forward. So we're proud. We're very happy and supportive of the mayor and council for supporting this and all of our employees that have kind of bought into it. And the next step is to not try to focus on when you get sick, but try to make sure that we focus on employment wellness so that we don't have the big catastrophic claim.
2: Well, Mayor, any comment on that?
3: Well, yeah, they put a lot of hard work in that. Andy and his staff put a lot of work and effort into that. It was not just something that was a decision that was made overnight. There was a lot of due diligence and looking into what the benefits may or may not be, a lot of comparables to it. And this was the best opportunity for us to do that at this point. And again, I can't compliment the staff and Andy and his staff for what they've done to to make sure that the employees in the city of Martinsburg are getting the best possible care.
2: Recognized 5 years in a row, or 5 years by the Municipal League. When you go to these meetings, you talked about, you know, and I know there were hundreds of municipals, municipalities, counties, local governments that were represented. Do you feel as though you can learn anything? Because it seems as though Martinsburg, the Eastern Panhandle, tends to be the innovator and you know, sets an example for the rest of the state.
3: Well, you know, you say that, but at least for me, I've been part of that league for over 14 years, and you'd be surprised at the information that I get from a small town or a small village that they're doing something that, you know, if we just broaden it a little bit, it works in municipalities. So there's a lot of sharing of knowledge, sharing of successes, and I believe that it helps us to make us a better city. You know, we are one of the bigger cities in the state, but we all have the same problems no matter what size we are.
1: Mayor Knowles, wanted to circle back to a topic that we discussed the last time Andy was in studio, and I only bring this up even though it's not Martinsburg related, just to keep it in everybody's attention. You guys loaded up a truck full of supplies last couple of weeks. You went down to the Weston and Buchanan communities, and Senator Capito shouted out seeing you guys there. We talked to Andy about it, and I know that he's got specific local ties to that community, but just so people out here in the Eastern Panhandle keep that community in their minds and the rebuilding that needs to happen. Just talk about that experience.
3: Yeah, well, I have to say that, you know, the mayor from Buchanan happens to be a friend of mine. And, you know, when I called him up, I asked him what we could do. And he gave us, just like anything else, a list of things. And, you know, the city did it real quick, real fast. We partnered up with Main Street Martinsburg and with the farmers market. And within a weekend, we had filled a truck up a hauling truck to bring down to them. And when we got down there, it's amazing how, you know, the day before they had 100 volunteers and the day we got there, they only had 6 volunteers. So, you know, everybody jumps on real quick, real fast. And the after effects is not what people see. And, you know, we saw it ourselves. We drove through the downtown of Buchanan, and if you didn't know there was something going on there, you wouldn't have known. The stores were open, people were back open, doing business. But you went back into the neighborhoods, you saw that there was piles, stories high of piles of people's belongings that they don't have anymore. So yeah, we did run into Senator Capito down there, and she didn't recognize me at first because I had
1: about, she called you a guy with a ball cap on. Yeah.
3: She said, "I saw him with the ball cap on." And she had to pull the cap off. She goes, "I didn't recognize you dressed like that." I said, "Well, we're just down here to try to help out and do as little bit as best we can."
1: So, on top of that, does it kind of make you feel good knowing that West Virginia communities have rallied behind these communities? We spoke to Sheriff Rob Blair talking about sending deputies down there. There's been all kinds of food drives and things like that have been sent down to the community. That West Virginia communities help each other. If something like that happened in Martinsburg, other communities in West Virginia would be there to kind of help us out. And second to that point, and I asked Andy Blake about this the last time we brought this up, does it kind of park in the back of your mind that as a city, we need to have plans and make sure that infrastructure is in place to, you know, mitigate, God forbid, something like that happening here?
3: Yeah, Andy and I have had those conversations. I know that stuff like that keeps Andy up at night trying to figure out what we can do. And I don't mean that in a bad way. That's in a good way, that he's always thinking about the best things that can happen for the city of Martinsburg. He can also think of the worst things that can happen and tries to put plans together to make sure that doesn't happen in the future. So,
4: you know, you talked about the Municipal League. I know that I only look like I'm 27, but I think this was my 20th year. And it's a small, you know, West Virginia, I always say it's like a half degree of separation, maybe. We all know each other. I mean, it's a pretty small group. And I think that we all do step up for each other when we have to, not just as communities, but as West Virginians. They're still going to need help down there. As the mayor said, you know, we are pretty fortunate here that we have a pretty strong, you know, local emergency planning council. We have a whole kind of infrastructure with guard planning, but we spoke about this last time. You both as an individual and a local government, you need to be prepared for those first few days because the white horse is not coming in to save you. And, you know, there's a lot of things that could happen here, and we go through disaster exercises. I mean, you know, whether it's I-81 issues, whether it's water contamination, derechos, hurricane. I mean, to a certain extent, snowstorms. We've been through some of those things in the past, and you just never know. But I think that this community is a little bit more fortunate than some others. You know, we have the 167th, we have the VA, we're close to Washington, D.C. So we have a little bit more advantages, I think, to deal with that than some of the communities that we're talking about in central West Virginia. But the reality is that, you know, when we had this long discussion on the way back from Buchanan, like, we need to make sure and double down to make sure that we're prepared when something happens, because like it or not, or debate it or not, there's a little bit of shift on what the role of FEMA is. And I don't think that's been quite figured out yet of what's going to be available when the time comes. And there will be a time that we go through something here. There's no question. If we got 8 inches of rain here in 20 minutes, we would be underwater.
1: Fair season. Of course, the Berkeley County Youth Fair is come and gone, but Jefferson County's got something going on.
2: It is the 73rd annual Jefferson County Fair. In to talk about it is a fair manager, Patty Turner, and the commercial vendor committee chair, Chelsea Weening. Welcome into both of you. Good morning.
5: Thank you. Thank you.
6: Hey, good morning.
2: Let's get started with you, Patty. Lots of hands go into this, a lot of volunteers. Talk about that a little bit.
5: Sure. We have a wide range of volunteers that help year round. If it wasn't for our volunteers, we wouldn't get half the stuff done that you guys see on a daily basis. We're very happy that our fair is just not a youth fair. It's open to anybody who lives and resides in Jefferson County. There's something to do, something to enter for everybody.
1: So how do you kind of handle the balancing game when planning a fair? And I know you're part of a great team where you want to keep the old staples. You want stuff to be where people remember where it's been in the past and this event on this day. But also you want to bring new elements into the fair. How do you kind of handle that balance?
5: We just do it. We just balance. I mean, we take what we do great at, and we do things to.
1: But there's a couple of things when you're planning the fair that, you know, this has to be here. This has to be on this day.
2: There will be a general uprising.
1: Yeah, or
2: otherwise,
1: people will get upset. There's some old standbys, right?
5: You are right. We don't like to make change too subtle.
1: Of course.
6: Well, and I think, like, when we decide to make some new additions and some changes, we do it in mind of our traditions and our history.
5: Correct.
6: So we don't ever leave that behind. We want to keep that as our foundation.
2: So the commercial exhibits, I think when we think about fairs, we talk a lot about the, you know, the competition, the events and all of that. But there's a lot to be seen in and talked about in the commercial vendor booths, right?
6: Yes, we have a lot of really great commercial vendors this year. We have 110.
2: Wow. Is that at capacity then?
6: We are at full capacity this year, and we are very thankful to have such a strong community that is involved in the fair and wants to show up for us and to connect with the community. We are always grateful to have such great businesses and organizations attend. We have a really great variety here. So, for example, we have Southern States coming this year. We have Game Nights. They are a local business in Shepherdstown, and they're going to do a fun scavenger hunt. So they do kind of like those puzzles and games. And then our local Daughters of the American Revolution and Sons of the American Revolution chapters are going to be doing some great things this year also. In celebration of America's 250th, they're going to be doing live demonstrations each day, something a little bit different. They'll have kids' crafts, so they'll be showcasing colonial sewing, a day in the life. They'll have some musket demonstrations.
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9: I'm Nick DeLuca. Good Saturday morning. Preseason football on a Friday night. The Bucs and the Jets. Braylon Allen with the nose for the end zone.
10: Second down and five at the Bucs 31. Hand off Braylon Allen. Jump cut right. Gets loose to the 20. To the 15. 10. 5. Cruising into the end zone. Braylon Allen. That's a Jet touchdown. 31-yard cutback run to the right for Braylon Allen.
9: Q104.3, Bob Wischusen on the call. The Buccaneers would go on to win 24-0. to 16-story fourth-round QB Cade Klubnik, the surprise starter after Geno Smith was ruled out as a precaution dealing with an ankle injury. Klubnik leading the Jets offense to a field goal and a touchdown in his only two series, 5 of 7 for 50.

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1: Wildwood.
0: It is wild. 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And of course, we talked about the hogs.
1: Yeah.
0: Because that dude loves him some Woo Pig. 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
1: Okay.
0: Like
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0: I don't remember.
1: Tracy Byrd.
0: But also.
1: Telling stories.
0: Lawrence.
1: Tracy Lawrence, telling stories. Not the first person that's made that mistake today.
0: Not only that, I got a call from John Daly.
1: She's the best.
0: At like 1:30 in the afternoon.
1: Yeah.
0: And he goes, hey.
1: Hey.
0: He goes, y'all going to be at the Georgia game? I said, maybe.
1: Maybe.
0: He goes, I'll be there. All right. Let me know if you want me to be on. If we're where you are, JD.
1: He's one of the most...
0: He's a man, dude.
1: One of the most surreal through the looking glass experiences of my adult life is becoming friends with John Dale.
0: It's awesome.
1: Like I was on the grid at Daytona, which is, you know, I say all the time, one of our favorite places on earth. Is a pre-race at Daytona. Everybody's in a good mood. Nobody's mad at anybody yet. And you and I we're both running around, whatever. And I was leaving, like getting everybody off the grid. And I'm walking out through the crowd. Also, somebody reaches up and grabs me by the back of the neck, and it was Daly. And I'm like, I had a John Daly driver, right? And my bud, the horseman, we were at the dorm rooting for John Daly. By the way, I found it. April 26, 1994, the Birmingham Barons at the Greenville Braves, Greenville Municipal Stadium, 7:15, first pitch, section H, row L, seat 6, game 11, $6.50.
0: Awesome.
1: And I'm telling you right now, it was, but I have a big surprise. I have the ticket stub on my phone because it was in the book. It was in the Welcome to the Circus of Baseball.
0: Awesome.
1: I wrote a whole chapter about going and seeing Michael Jordan play baseball and how it was like it was just complete pandemonium. But yeah, so the $6.50.
0: I have a bunch of Michael Jordan baseball cards from when he played in Birmingham.
1: Yeah.
0: And I mean, I have some of the most obscure Jordan cards. Because I was, speaking of obsessed, I mean, yeah. Obsessed.
1: Yeah.
0: Still am. That's like.
1: Yeah. Yeah, he's.
0: Hey, MJ.
1: My thing about John Daly, like still, you play it cool because you know a lot of famous people hung out with Tracy backstage at the show. But Michael's still the one that I think it catches you in the throat just a little bit.
0: Have you ever seen Allen Iverson's Naismith Hall of Fame speech?
1: Yes.
0: He has this line in there where he's like, talking about, yeah, I wanted to, like, Mike.
1: Yeah.
0: Mike was the guy I wanted to be. And
1: yeah.
0: He said, the first time I ever played against him during warm-ups, I look at him, and he's like, and there's like a, there you see the aura. He goes, and he had on the Jordans.
1: Yeah.
0: That's so funny.
1: Yeah.
0: It was hilarious because it's like, and he had on the Jordans.
1: When I covered Peyton Manning's first practice for the Broncos, that the players, all the guys were like, we can't just watch him, we have to actually play. They count them just in practice stopping and watching him. Why not?
2: Camp to camp, team to team.
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0: Hey O's fans, summer is in full swing, and so is the Birdland Summer Music Series presented by CFG Bank. 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
9: I'm Nick DeLuca. The NFL preseason continuing today. The Super Bowl champs signing one of their stars. The Seahawks extending three-time Pro Bowl corner Devin Witherspoon. It's a four-year deal worth $132 million with $101 million guaranteed. Witherspoon becoming the highest paid corner in NFL history. Became the fourth player in team history to be named to the Pro Bowl in each of his first three seasons, playing 720 total snaps last year with an interception, four pass breakups, and a 99.8 passer rating allowed when targeted. The Rams, the odds-on favorites to win the Super Bowl. ESPN's Sam Acho doesn't think they're going to be better than Seattle.
10: I think the Seahawks do win this division. I understand the excitement about Myles Garrett and Trent McDuffie and Jalen Watson, those two corners who came over from Kansas City, and Myles Garrett, Defensive Player of the Year. But if you listen to the way that Mike McDonald, the head coach of Seattle, talks, at least talked when he heard about Myles Garrett, he said that he's about his business. He's not worried about all the outside noise. This defense was the number one defense in the NFL last year.
9: Acho on SportsCenter. The NFL preseason action continuing today. Seven games on the schedule, three in the early window at 1 Eastern. The Browns and the Bears opening up in Chicago. QB competition continues for Cleveland. Deshaun Watson and Shedeur Sanders vying for the starting job. Watson hitting the field today, getting the start. First time since 2024 off a pair of Achilles injuries.
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0: That's nuts. There's two bathrooms on the damn plane. Just go to the bathroom.
1: On behalf of the first class cabin, she said, I don't want your 7-year-old soiling. And it made me wonder, do you guys have like a bathroom attendant? Do you have mouthwash?
0: It's the same bathroom at the back of the plane as it is at the front. It's the exact same.
1: Maybe you should get a nicer bathroom for first class.
0: No, actually, in first class, there's a guy sitting there on the counter offering you gum and mints and mouthwash, like at the club at night.
1: That's a bathroom attendant, which I can't stand because I have to tip that guy and
0: no,
1: I never
0: don't.
1: Have any cash.
2: No, you don't
0: you
2: do not. Tip that guy.
0: You do
2: no,
0: not you have
2: don't.
0: To tip that guy. No, if you wash your hands, you do not have to tip the bathroom guy.
1: The guy that hands me the towel?
0: I don't care.
2: I didn't ask him to do that.
0: I didn't, exactly. I'm very capable of grabbing my own towel. I'm not giving you a tip for washing my hands.
1: Even more fascinating bad takes from Mark Zeno will be coming up 1 o'clock Eastern time. You and me, O'Brien, will be breaking down all the preseason football as it happens here on ESPN Radio. 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Zin, always appreciate the time. Winnows with one of the worst take of the week champions, Mark Zeno. 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It's next here on Hammer and Emmett.
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5: I'm Nick DeLuca, closing in on kickoff for preseason action today. Three games coming in a few minutes. The Super Bowl champs opening their preseason tonight against the Cowboys, signing one of their stars, extending three-time Pro Bowl corner Devin Witherspoon, a four-year deal worth $132 million with $101 million guaranteed. Witherspoon becoming the highest-paid corner in NFL history, became the fourth player in team history to be named to the Pro Bowl in each of his first three seasons, playing 720 total snaps last year with an interception, four pass breakups, and a 99.8 passer rating allowed when targeted. Elsewhere, Cardinals rookie running back Jeremiah Love set to miss at least next week due to a sore ankle that he injured in Thursday night's preseason game against the Raiders. Head coach Mike LaFleur is saying the Cardinals will revisit Love's status after this week. Wouldn't commit to a long-term prognosis. In college football, Tennessee safety Idris Farouk suffered a torn patellar tendon in his right knee on Friday, will miss the regular season. Big blow for the Vols defense, started all 13 games and ranked second in the SEC with four forced fumbles, second on the team with two interceptions to go with 76 tackles. Meanwhile, a judge siding with Madison Square Garden in its legal battle with Charles Oakley, saying the former Knicks All-Star could not prove he was assaulted back in 2017.
6: Hey, it's your resident Super Bowl champ Chris Candy coming on Monday. 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

0: because that's how you end up winning games and you end up getting home field advantage, or you end up, you know, putting things in your favor. I mean, you know, that 1 through 53 part is true, because you're going to need depth on a roster to be able to survive a 17-game regular season, 18 weeks of the regular season, and 3 or 4 postseason games. So I think that, again, I think what Chris Canty is saying, and I'll paraphrase more than anything, like, to his point, the idea that we are positioning the Rams as the team to beat in the NFC, I think is just flawed. I don't see it.
1: I think the depth comment stems from the quarterback position, because I look at the rest of this offense, and look, Kanata Mumfield is not a household name, but I saw enough last year to say, okay, that's another gem that the Rams have somehow acquired in their wide receiving core. The four tight ends that they have that they can run 13 personnel with, an offensive line that, again, you may not know all the names on it, but it was one of the best last year down the home stretch of the season. He's talking about the quarterback position, because if Matthew Stafford was to go down, you got Stetson Bennett and Ty Simpson behind him. Good luck.
0: Well, but see, here's my counter to that, Mia. For 25 teams in a league, you lose your starting quarterback, season's over anyway.
1: True.
0: I never understand these people who are so infatuated with the backup quarterback. I do not care who it is. I do not care. If my team is constructed correctly, if my franchise quarterback goes down, my season is over. I'm fighting for my life just to keep my head above water. And the reality is that the Jeff Hostetler, Nick Foles, those are the outliers of 60 Super Bowls. The other 58 all had the guy who started week one, theoretically finishing the season. So, I mean, yes, Trent Dilfer, I guess, was another one who didn't start the season. But unless you have the world's greatest defense.
1: Tom Brady, too, but that's a story for another time.
0: Okay, even at that, we're talking less than 5% of the Super Bowls are won by a different quarterback that started the season.
1: Let me rephrase the question then. Let's turn it on its head, and we've only got a little bit of time here, Zeno. Is Matthew Stafford in the MVP conversation heading into 2026?
0: If he's not, the Rams are not the team to beat.
1: Well,
0: it's that simple. Like, if he can't put together another season like that, and part of that is staying healthy for all 17 games. I mean, again, I'll keep going back to it. I've never heard of anybody who wasn't delivering a baby get an epidural. So I when he had it last year, I'm like, this can't be good. And yet somehow the guy's elastic spine keeps working for him. So if it works for 17 games, he's great.
1: Coming up, we're going to put 5 on it, except Jaden Daniels yelled at us. This is Game Day.
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0: Wilson and the NL East leading Braves welcome Nolan Arenado and the Arizona Diamondbacks, who are in the thick of the wild card race. 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

0: is jokes are better than reality, right? And at the same time, this is what big corporations do. LSU is a big corporation. This is what big corporations do, which is they make your lawsuits look silly by creating a narrative. And the perfect example of this is we've all heard the story of, well, somebody had to put McDonald's had to put their it's too hot on the coffee because some idiot burned herself on the coffee, right? Not knowing it's too hot. Well, the story is a little bit more complex than that, right? Like there had been complaints. She'd been complaining. There had been some issues with the coffee. It was bigger than that. But when a corporation gets their hands on a narrative, they make it look a certain way. So McDonald's makes it look like, oh, some idiot kept burning themselves on our coffee, which you know coffee should be hot, but it's deeper than that. And then LSU, of course, gets to go, Jaden Daniels hates the number, wants to own the number five, all these things, which as Amber laid out, it's not really about that. So we can have internet jokes, but also I think we can also recognize that the name, image, and likeness stuff that's going on in college is still has a lot to get worked out.
1: It has a lot to get worked out, and I think that's where it's easier to believe for me that a former athlete who has an ego, which most, by the way, quarterbacks and athletes do, who sees that they haven't used number nine for Joe Burrow, it's easier for me to believe that that is something that would upset him, and thus he would start kind of lashing out at his former college. It's easier to believe that than it is to believe just that somebody who played college is upset that that college is using his name, image, and likeness. Because, I mean, up until a few years ago, not like you didn't get paid for actually being there and playing the sport. So we've definitely not complained about not getting paid after they've left and after that, like you're out doing something else. So it is, you know, when any of these things, you got to pick your side. It's difficult for me to end on Jaden Daniels' side just because I'm like, no, the college helped you get where you've been. If they want to benefit from the things you did while wearing their uniform, I think that's kind of fair. But obviously he's arguing, and you know, days ago, weeks ago almost, he filed this, or his lawyer filed this, saying, no, you know, my name, image, and likeness is mine, and you have to stop using it. That's like, it's a new world of college and professional sports, and I'm not used to it yet, so it's just hard for me to believe these conversations are happening.
0: This is a little bit of a tangent, but this happened last. I was doing Fred and Harry with Goldhammer, and I realized, not realized, I always knew this. I have a total blank spot when it comes to jersey numbers. I can't tell you anybody's jersey number, like that is other than like the five most important people in the world. Like you, the iconic one, sure, I could do that. But if, like, I don't know, LeBron James or like Draymond Green went out on the court and they slapped a number 57 on his jersey, I'd be like, something's wrong here, but I would not immediately be able to pinpoint. I don't. I think
1: like
0: it's.
1: those magazines spot the difference, and you'd be going, "I don't know
0: I'm
1: what
0: like,
1: it
0: I don't know
1: is."
0: what it is. This is like a maybe a me thing. I'm thinking it's probably a me thing because all of my colleagues think this is absolutely ridiculous. I couldn't tell you anybody's jersey number right now, and
1: Well,
0: I could watch them a million times and not. I mean, I'm clearly at the games, watching the games, talking to people. Don't even look at the jersey number. Don't even think twice about it.
1: I think on my show that I host here in North Carolina, every single afternoon, we actually have a game that we play called the numbers game, where I say a player's name and a team, and they have to give me the jersey number, and there's times and there's prizes, and you got to go quick. I can tell you there are differences among sports, because, right, sports that have a helmet, people are much better with jersey numbers than not, because you can just look at their face and know who it is. Sports that move quickly, you get to use, like, it's, I've done like stupid amounts of thinking about this because of this game. But there are some that are incredible, and there are some sports fans that just have absolutely no interest in it. Either way, I can tell you this for sure. I played college football. Certain players get absolutely connected to numbers.
0: Oh yeah, absolutely.
1: They get jewelry with their numbers, tattoos with their numbers. Given, you know, I know at least one, and this is a friend of a friend who gave their child their middle name of a gave them the middle name of a number. Like, there's some real diehard stuff going on there. So it's a
0: What was your thing
1: it
0: with the number?
1: Means something to
0: What do you
1: players.
0: mean, what was your number, first of all? What was your thing?
1: Well, first of all, I was number 9 by the time I was playing, but I started as a walk-on.
0: Okay.
1: So my first couple years, I had numbers given to me and taken from me left and right. So I've worn a whole bunch. But I do remember the first time I was put on scholarship and I ended up playing. I do remember them finally saying, like, here you go. You get to pick a number. And it was a big deal for me. So, like, numbers matter. I see where Jaden Daniels is upset. What I don't see is why you get the lawyers involved. That's the next question. Coming up, our quarterback battle check-in. We check them all out. See what's going on in preseason and more. Of course, this is primetime on ESPN Radio, the ESPN app, as well as SiriusXM Channel 80. Don't go anywhere.
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12: I'm Chad Ryder. Devin Witherspoon is now the highest paid cornerback in NFL history after agreeing on a 4-year extension worth $132 million with the Seahawks. $101 million guaranteed, reports ESPN's Adam Schefter. Witherspoon has made the Pro Bowl in each of his first three NFL seasons with Seattle. On the NFL preseason scoreboard, the Rams and Chiefs are tied at 3 in the second quarter. Saints have a 7-6 lead on the Jaguars' second quarter in New Orleans. Finals from earlier, Browns matching up with the Bears in Chicago, and Shedeur Sanders seeing action for Cleveland.
7: 3rd and 13, they're on their own 49-yard line. Shedeur back to throw. Here comes the pressure. Hit as he throws, lofting over the middle. Fleury's got it at the Bears 22. Luke Fleury to the sideline, and down at the 13. Shedeur faced the pressure, took a hit, and found Fleury for a gain of 36, and the Browns are in the red zone.
12: Call at 850 ESPN Cleveland. Shedeur Sanders backed up Deshaun Watson today. 6 of 11 passing for 79 yards, no touchdowns and a pick. No Caleb Williams for the Bears. He didn't play. And Chicago handles Cleveland 34-10. Vikings over the Giants 13-10. Jackson Dart, a touchdown pass to rookie Malachi Fields. Veteran Jamal Adams carted off the field with a right knee injury in his Minnesota preseason debut. And the Bills rolled the Panthers 29-14. Josh Allen with a touchdown pass to Keon Coleman. In baseball, St. Louis rookie Joshua Baez hit 3 home runs in his first 3 major league at-bats. And the Cardinals defeat the Cubs 8-4 at Wrigley. Yankees and Blue Jays tied at 1 in the 7th in Toronto.
13: Hey, this is Rich Eisen. Coming up on Monday, we review the entire weekend of preseason action. And the 4-down series settles on the Philadelphia Eagles. That's Monday's Rich Eisen Show on Disney+, the ESPN app, and ESPN Radio.

0: And also, there's a lot of quarterbacks that some big time quarterbacks that may be on the move from their current teams too. Like I would not be surprised if, because just like we talked about the NFC North, somebody in the NFC South is going to have a deeply depressing season. It's an unexpected season, unexpected losses. And I would not be surprised if one of those big time QBs that are coming down 27 ends up in the NFC South somewhere.
1: Maybe a couple of them.
0: Yeah.
1: Coming up, a top 10 point guard of all time retired. That means we're making top 10 point guard lists, and it's taken over ESPN Radio. At least one of them has. There's some conversations that it obviously draws to our attention. 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

0: 9-game winning streak. Welcome to it. Game 2 of 4 here at Tropicana Field in St. Petersburg, Florida. Brett Hollander alongside Josh Lewin. And the Orioles right now in the middle of a muddled mess in the American League. 6 teams within a single game of that last wild card spot. The Orioles, as we speak, just a half game back. And the Orioles could theoretically be in that final spot by the end of the night, for what it's worth, on August 15. But it's more than a pulse right now. They are very much alive in the American League. Coming up on the pregame show, we'll hear from Orioles manager Craig Albernez about last night's win. Plus, Josh Lewin will take us through last night's drama. That's next on the Orioles Radio Network.
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9: As they sang at the beginning of DuckTales back in the day, life is like a hurricane here in Duckburg. There was a lot of crazy wind in that regard last night indoors here at Tropicana Field. The Orioles surviving to win a big ball game by the final of 6-5. Josh Lewin with you. We'll preview game 2 of this 4-game series in a bit. But first, let's review the madness from last night. Tampa Bay's second 9-game win streak of the season. No match for starter Chris Bassitt, who came off the IL to throw 5-plus innings and hold the door against a team that had just scored 30 runs in its last 3 games. The stage was set for Gunnar Henderson to break out and carry the offense, which he did. Gunnar had begun this critical Orioles road trip 0-for-14. Then he flipped a switch in Minnesota, 3-for-5 Tuesday, couple walks on Wednesday. That was merely the appetizer before last night's entree, capped by this big hit late.
0: Roycroft sets above the belt. Big 6'8" right-hander. Comes home, the pitch. Gunner hits his high in the air, right field and deep. Mesa is back. He's at the wall, and he is out of room. A two-run homer for Henderson. A 4-for-4 night for Gunner, and it's 6-2, Baltimore.
9: Henderson's sixth career four-hit game, and his first time actually going 4-for-4. He's been 4-for-5, 4-for-6, never 4-for-4. So make him 7 of his last 12 at-bats now. His OPS is currently the highest it's been since the first day of July. Manager Craig Albernez had slotted him 5th in the batting order for the first time all year, positioning Pete Alonso first. First time all season those guys have batted that far away from each other. That risky decision working out, as did a big decision in the ninth with the seams beginning to rip. Yennier Cano coughing up most of a 6-2 lead. He left the game 6-5. Enter Cam Sanders, and Albie broke an unwritten rule by intentionally walking Liam Hicks to put the potential winning run on base. But Albernez won.

0: and Sanders to face Ryan Bolaid. It's a move that paid off on just this one pitch.
1: Cam Sanders to deal with Ryan Bolaid. 6-5 Baltimore, bottom of the ninth. Bolaid cracks the first pitch, left center field. Beavers over towards the gap. It's the center fielder Tavares. Who adds it? Leone does. He makes the catch next to Beavers. And that's your ball game. Cam Sanders, he saves the day. On one pitch, he earns his second major league save. The Orioles walk the tightrope in the ninth. They nearly fell off, but somehow hang on and win. Tying run at second, winning run at first. Hallelujah. 6-5 Baltimore on a Friday night at the Trop.
0: Can I get an amen? Afterwards, it was back to Bassett for some veteran perspective. He was thrilled to see it come together for his shortstop, Mr. Henderson.
2: Yeah, I don't think, obviously the numbers are the numbers as the season, where they're at now, but yeah, the work behind the scenes is just a matter of time before Gunnar kind of gets comfortable. I think so many people don't realize, and I know the players do, but so many people don't realize how hard this game really is. And everyone's gone through slumps, everyone's gone through long slumps, and it's just, how do you come out of that?
0: And as for Bassett himself, a guy who'd been 1-7 lifetime against Tampa Bay, he admitted it felt good to just get out there and compete again, let alone give his team a chance to win.
2: Yeah, it was nice for me and Albie and Frenchie's talks to be baseball, not how am I feeling. So, I'm couldn't be more thankful and happy for everyone involved, from Dr. Rebholz all the way to Scott to Kyle at the rehab. We thought this was going to fix it, and it did. So, yeah, I'm just really, really happy for obviously myself, but everyone involved.
0: So with some favorable results in places like Detroit and Cleveland, the Orioles not only stopped the Rays' nine-game win streak, they shimmied up the ladder, getting two at the time, one game of that final wild card spot in the AL, and now with the Tigers having lost again today, they are half a game away. It's crazy, but 59-63 this year gets you to within a half a game of a playoff spot. And as for what to expect tonight, not a lot of fresh bullpen arms to support Kyle Bradish, but the freshest might belong to the righty just brought in from Seattle, Alex Hoppe. A chance to meet the hard-throwing righty when we come back. Many Hoppe returns, so to speak, as the pregame show continues on the Orioles Radio Network.
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8: Baltimore within a half a game of a playoff spot despite being four games under 500. There's never been a better time to be a mediocre team in the American League. It's a land of opportunity, at least for now. Josh Lewin with you. The O's, of course, have churned their roster heavily these last couple weeks. New catchers, a new third base option, bunch of new arms in the bullpen. And one of those belongs to the unassuming righty from Iowa, Alex Hoppe. Looks and speaks a bit like Woody Harrelson's old character on Cheers, Woody Boyd. But beneath the veneer of a wholesome Midwesterner, the heart of a freaking lion on the mound. It's now been 2 weeks since the trade that landed him in Baltimore from Seattle. And I asked him how he's settling in.
9: Yeah, I mean, it's every day it gets better and better. The great thing is the team and the guys have been very welcoming to me here and helped me get adjusted, whatever that may need, both on and off the field. So I've been very helpful in that. Both the staff have been had sit-down meetings with me. It's like, okay, what's been working for you? What's trying to emulate that here? Because we want you to hit your feet on the ground running and continue to have success. So everyone's been very welcoming.
10: I hope you take this in the spirit in which it's intended. You don't look like a guy who throws 100 miles an hour. Very unassuming, handsome young guy. But where does that come from? How do you throw that hard?
9: I mean, I think it's just through hard work and dedication. Like, obviously, I'm not the biggest or tallest or fastest, but for me, the progression for me has just been through daily work. Getting in the weight room, training hard, throwing hard every single day and such. And I believe that the way you train should be the way you play and stuff. So, like, with full intensity and stuff. And I think it's just been a steady progression for me to get to where I am today.
10: How much time do you spend still kind of looking back over your shoulder to see how the Mariners are doing? I know you're an Oriole now, I get it. But you had a lot of friends there, you had a lot invested there. Is it tough to not check the standings?
9: Oh, yeah, I still check it when I have some downtime at night after the hotel, at the hotels or whatever. It's like, all right, see how my buddies did, how my close friends did. The relationships I established there and stuff were great, and they still are great, and still talk to them and stuff. So I'm always rooting for those guys and such. But I understand that I'm now here in Baltimore and I'm fully invested on this team winning games as much as possible.
10: Back home for you is Iowa, near Clinton, Iowa, which has got a funky little minor league ballpark. I know you spent some time there as a kid. Correct me if I'm wrong, but isn't there some kind of like dog food smell around Clinton?
9: Yeah, I believe it's a Purina dog food factory in the south end of town. So the wind blows the right way, it kind of blows back towards the town, so you get that smell. And a lot of people will go to the stadium and you can smell it there.
10: Is that kind of a welcoming thing when you go home? You're like, ah, the dog food.
9: I wouldn't know if welcoming is the way I would put it. It's like okay, now it reminds me I'm home and such. Luckily, growing up, we kind of lived on the north end of town, so like we didn't get the smell too bad, but you could always tell like when you go to that end of town that, oh, yep, know what that smell is. I know right where we are.
8: So, dog food smell or not, Hoppe likely to get in there at some point tonight as the O's wrung out their other bullpen arms last night. Then again, so did the Rays, who used 8 pitchers to allow 7 hits and ultimately allow the visitors to take the first game of the 4-game series. When we come back, how do the O's get to 2 in a row at a place where it's so tough to win? Tampa Bay 41-19 at home, a palindromic 74-47 overall. It's a tall task against Ian Seymour, but Craig Albernaz maybe has the cheat codes coming up as he'll sit down with Brett Hollander. Albie, by the way, deserves some love for how he navigated the last few innings of last night. There was a game of chess being played at 100 miles an hour between he and his good friend Kevin Cash, manager versus manager. Albie emerged as the grandmaster, and we'll hear from him next. This is the Orioles pregame show on the Orioles Radio Network.
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17: Game two at Tropicana Field.
18: Brett Hollander with Orioles manager Craig Albernaz after a dramatic, thrilling win last night over the Tampa Bay Rays. And Albie, what's a Major League dugout like after Leody Taveras squeezed that ball in left center field in the ninth?
19: Everyone was fired up and relieved, obviously. Like, there's a reason why closers get paid a lot of money. The 25th, 26th, 27th outs are, they're really tough to get. And, you know, that inning, like, obviously, Yenny didn't feel his best, and he did a great job of grinding through, and then Cam coming in and throwing one pitch. And, yeah, that was a lot of relief, and that was a lot of happiness when that out was made.
18: I'm sure if I asked you a couple hours before yesterday's game, you'll win tonight, and it's going to be Josh Walker getting his first Major League win and Cam Sanders getting his first Major League save. You would have signed up for that in blood.
19: Yeah, absolutely. It's the beauty of baseball. You never know what you're going to go up and watch and see. And, you know, it's great for Walker to get his first career win. He's been throwing the ball great for us, and Cam stepping up. I feel like I've been throwing Cam in every impossible situation, and he keeps on coming through for us.
18: But seriously, what does it say about Cam Sanders? Because he has been put in a ton of leverage spots, it seems, for someone who only has a little bit of Major League experience.
19: Yeah, he has no fear. You know, and that's something where, you know, I have guts, but, you know, Cam has no fear. He just gets up on the mound, he attacks the hitters, and that's a quality that's great to have, especially in a reliever.
18: Gunnar Henderson, 4-for-4. Obviously, you look at the last few games, there's a results difference. You've talked about it all season long. The process has been there. But the actual quality of the plate appearance in that bat and the result, does it look a little different these last few games?
19: Yeah, a little bit. I think it's been, you know, getting, I wouldn't say the proper angles is the right way to put it, you know, but like the swing path is getting a little more consistent, where he can drive the ball, where he's not hitting those topspin liners that are being caught or whatever. Like, he's doing a great job. What's impressed me about Gunner is he's been laying off the pitches, even though they're strikes, but they're pitches, you know, especially early in the count. And I feel like early in the year, he's trying to hit those because he's Gunner Henderson. He can hit any pitch, but, you know, getting a better pitch to hit throughout the at-bat has been really impressive.
18: Christian Franklin gets the start. We'll end on this. The early returns on Christian Franklin, it seems to me that he's someone who can really control the strike zone. He's going to have deep at-bats and deep counts, and he's been able to not seem intimidated in any way in the early part of his major league career.
19: Yeah, that's something honestly that, you know, me and Christian were talking about today, where, you know, it's a lot for him. Not only do you get traded and change organizations, but you go from AAA and walking organization and then straight to the big leagues. And it's a lot for any player, never mind a young player like himself. But he does a great job of handling himself. His work prep is outstanding, and he's ready for the moment. Like, nothing's too big. Pinch hits have been awesome. He does a great job managing the bat, like you said. He has speed. Like, there's a lot to like with Christian.
18: Albie, good luck tonight in St. Petersburg.
19: Thanks, Brett. Let's go.
18: Let's go. See if we can make it two in a row. Back with more next on the Orioles Radio Network.
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23: Now the O's, if nothing else, are win streak destroyers. The Red Sox have won 15 straight last month. The Orioles shrugged and beat them 5-1 at Fenway. The Tampa Bay Rays, until last night, had won 9 straight. The O's shrugged yet again, beat him 6-5. Josh Lewin with you. Gunnar Henderson, Dylan Beavers, hitting heroes yesterday. An early assist from Colton Cowser, who's now got 3 of his 10 homers this year against Tampa Bay. Only one of those 3 guys I just mentioned, though, are in the lineup tonight, as you'll hear in just a bit. As for our injury report, we'll give it to you in 10 seconds after we pause for ID on the Orioles Radio Network.
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23: 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Blaze Alexander continuing to work out with the team, even hit a batting practice home run, but he says it's probably a couple weeks till he's actually back in a major league game. Tonight for Baltimore, a fully healthy, mostly outstanding Kyle Bradish on the mound, trying to recapture his form from June and July. August hasn't been quite as kind quite yet, with a 3-star ERA of 5.5. Meantime, for Tampa Bay, Ian Seymour's made a couple starts this month, His walk two, struck out 16, picking up a pair of wins. More on that pitching matchup with Brett when we come back. This is Orioles Baseball on the Orioles Radio Network.
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31: Another hot and steamy day outside Tropicana Field, inside a perfect 72 degrees, and today's field conditions are brought to you by our friends at ProLawn Plus, delivering home run lawns all season long. It is loud inside the Trop. They've actually opened up the upper deck. A big crowd expected here tonight. Lots of Orioles fans, and after the game, country music star Jordan Davis will perform. So fans here to cheer on their first place Rays, watch a ball game, and enjoy a concert after the game. The Orioles have Kyle Bradish on the mound. It will be his third appearance of the year against Tampa Bay. In his career, his ERA against the Rays in 9 starts over 5, but in 4 starts here at the Trop, it's 2.42. On the mound for the Tampa Bay Rays, 27-year-old left-hander Ian Seymour, in and out of their rotation this year, but he's having a good year, 9-3 with a 4.08 ERA. When we come back, Josh Lewin has the lineups, and we have first pitch from Tropicana Field on the Orioles Radio Network.
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23: The Orioles continue to walk backwards towards the sunlight. It's been an odd journey as they've traded key pieces and had a losing record in August, but lo and behold, they have gained ground, and tonight they roll with Kyle Bradish on the mound following an exciting win last night. Josh Lewin with you. Let's get you the starting lineups. The O's now 59-63. They're going to try a sixth different leadoff man in the last 2 weeks, with Tyler O'Neill leading off and playing right. Pete Alonso led off yesterday for the first time in his life. He's batting number 2 in this one. Jackson Holliday is at second, batting third. Kobe Mayo, because there's a lefty on the mound, is slotted into the cleanup spot, DHing. Gunnar Henderson did just fine in the 5 spot last night, 4-for-4, so he's right back out there in this one. Christian Encarnacion Strand at third, and then Christian Franklin in left field. You've got Leody Taveras in center. Carlos Narvaez, the catcher, batting number 9. Now for Tampa Bay, 74-47. Yandy Diaz leads it off. He's DHing. He's got a freshly vested contract, too. Jonathan Aranda is at first. He's been a hot hitter. Junior Caminero leads the AL in home runs. He's the third baseman, batting third. Liam Hicks, the former Marlin, the catcher, batting fourth. Chandler Simpson, the speedster, is left fielder, batting fifth. Johnny DeLuca's in right. Former Oriole Cedric Mullins in center. Richie Palacios, late of Towson University, at second base. Taylor Walls, the shortstop, batting number 9. So to reset, when the Orioles traded Rutschman, Wells, Kramer, and Ward, they were 2.5 games out of the playoffs. And now, 12 days later, with all the smoke having cleared, they have actually improved their situation and their standing. Yeah, they've gone 5-7 in that time, but once more for emphasis, they've played under 500 baseball, and they have improved their situation by a full 2 games. And Brett, if they'd just gone 6-6 instead of 5-7 this month, they would be in the playoffs as of right now. I'd suggest that's a lovely little anomaly, right? It's unlikely to be the script the rest of the way. It's a race to a 500 record for that final AL wildcard spot. The O's are still 4 games under, with a lot of Tampa Bay on their schedule straight ahead. So if you're going to have a chance, you're going to have to take down these Rays a couple more times.
31: It will not be easy, Josh Lewin, but it's not impossible either. Tyler O'Neill leading off for Baltimore. He's been red hot this month, walking a ton, and will lead off tonight for the first time in his major league career against the southpaw Ian Seymour, the 27-year-old left-hander. His first pitch of the game inside to O'Neill. O'Neill is pointing to the home plate umpire, who is Stu Sherwater, saying, I think he thinks he got hit with a pitch. And the Orioles are looking whether or not they should challenge and take a look at this.
23: They're looking to see if there's evidence to support O'Neill's claim, I suppose, but I guess they've decided there is none.
31: O'Neill did gesture to his home dugout, the visiting dugout here at Tropicana Field. The 1-0, that's down the middle for a strike, 1-1. Ian Seymour, a second-round pick by Tampa Bay out of Virginia Tech in 2020, born in Madison, Connecticut, but went to high school in Massachusetts. As O'Neill swings at a slow sweeper and fouls it back, he's really a changeup artisan. He does not throw that hard, Debuted last year as a rookie, 19 games, five of those starts, almost exclusively a starter in the minors. He has done everything this year to help his ball club. 38 games overall and nine starts. This is number 10.

0: Changes low to Tyler O'Neill, 2-2. This season, he's 9-3 with a 4.08 ERA. Good control pitcher. And even though he does not throw hard, he does get a lot of strikeouts. 2-2 to Tyler O'Neill, leading off for the Orioles. O'Neill hits a big bounder, hits off the glove of Seymour. It caroms to shortstop, and Walls fires to first, somehow in time. What a play by the magnificent Taylor Walls. It hit off the glove, very slowly trickled toward shortstop, but Walls in one motion was able to field it and fire to first in time to get O'Neill.
1: Walls, the guy that leads all Major League shortstops in defensive runs saved, and we just saw exactly why that is. That's a tremendous play. Great instincts.
0: I mean, that bounce off the glove of the pitcher, that's a base hit 9 times out of 10. But here it's an out, and Pete Alonso will bat. He has been red hot, and he takes a heater at 90 miles per hour up and away, 1-0 to Alonso. That average up to 260. The 26 home runs, 3 homers on this road trip. This is game number 8 of a 10-game trip. Breaking ball missed outside. And it's 2-0 to Pete. Orioles in the road grays with the orange trim. How about these uniforms for the Rays?
1: We might need a minute to describe them to you fully.
0: I'll give you the honor. 2-0.
1: Thanks.
0: Alonso takes a strike right down the middle, 2-1.
1: It's apparently a reference to the local skateboard culture. It's kind of an acid-washed-looking black base with lime green, purple, and turquoise splattered all over it.
0: Why not? Alonso takes a change just low, 3-1. First inning is brought to you by Jones Junction. 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
1: You ever do spin art in camp? I mean, this looks like somebody just went and said, just take as many colors as you want, have a great time.
0: I can't say I have. The 3-1, swing and a foul tip on a fastball, 3-2.
1: You're missing out. You never, during summer camp,
0: maybe
1: make a tie-dye shirt.
0: Oh, got a tie-dye shirt
1: or
0: two. I mean, it kind of takes paint and splattered everywhere, all different colors. Yeah, that's what it looks like.
1: What respectable summer camp. Did you play capture the flag?
0: Yes. The 3-2 pitch, Alonso hits this in the air to left field. It does push Simpson back. On the edge of the warning track, he makes the catch. It was hit very high, but it doesn't go very far. Alonso retired, 2 away, and now Holiday will bat. Orioles, a last-place team in the American League East, but bearing down on that final wild-card spot as play begins tonight. Already good news, as Josh mentioned. The Tigers lost to the White Sox. They're battling Chicago not only as Detroit tries to fight their way back into a wild-card position, and they're in one as Holiday takes a strike, but they can still win the American League Central. For the Orioles, trying to catch these Rays, impossible. 15.5 back with 40 games to go. They have one pathway in, and that is the wild card. 0-1 to Jackson Holiday. Ian Seymour comes home, and this is Luke Fowler at a playoff to the left, 0-2.
1: It's a crazy thing that you just suggested, and you're exactly right. I mean, technically, the Orioles are the last place team in the division by percentage points, yet they are half a game from being in the playoffs. That doesn't sound like that's possible.
0: I've said all along, don't be surprised if 4 teams from the East go to the postseason. The 0-2, Jackson, a cut and a miss. Down on strikes and a strong start for the 27-year-old Ian Seymour. He gets the Orioles 1-2-3. We'll go to the home half of the first at Tropicana Field. No score on the Orioles Radio Network.
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2: I'm not sure if I get the connection, but...
1: I'm just geographically trying to segue somehow.
2: Kyle Bradish, 24 starts, 7-11, and the first pitch from Bradish, a swing and a miss, as Yandy Diaz chased a pitch, biting down 0-1. Diaz, Aranda, and Caminero, the big boys, due up for the Rays, leading off in a scoreless game in the bottom of the first. Bradish, the 0-1, line drive at the third base on one bounce, snared by Encarnacion Stranius. Plenty of time to fire corner to corner to get the out. And Diaz may have broken his bat on that one, but one away, and Jonathan Aranda will bat. The Orioles got a nice boost from Chris Bassitt last night. Off the injury list, first start since early June, 5 1/3, just two runs, got better as the outing went along. And if the Orioles are going to have a say in this thing, it will be led by this rotation, especially with Chris Bassitt reemerging. Aranda takes a pitch outside, 1-0. That is the one thing the Orioles have been good at pretty much all year. The offense has come and gone. The defense has at times struggled. The bullpen may be at full strength with a Tyler Wells or Ryan Helsley, sure. This is fouled out of play off to the left by Aranda, 1-1. But the best way to get the most out of this bullpen, which I really think might be the weakest part of this team right now, will be getting really good starting pitching that can go deep into a ball game. And Bradish has to be that guy. Third start of the year against Tampa Bay. This is slash foul. Had a playoff to the left. I mentioned this, but 9 career starts against Tampa Bay, 2-4 with a 5-1 ERA, but he's pitched really well at Tropicana Field. 4 starts, 2-4-2 ERA. 1-2 to Aranda, and he calls time. Orioles defense, I mentioned Encarnacion Strand at third base, Henderson at short, Holiday at second, Alonso at first, with Carlos Narvaez doing the catching. Franklin the left fielder, Tavares in center, and O'Neill in right. Aranda back in the box. And the 1-2 pitch. A line drive over the leap of Holiday and into right field, a base hit. Aranda, a hitting machine, and he's a one-out base runner.
1: He's 10 out of 19 against the Orioles this year. I thought that a Holiday actually had the height to grab that as he trampolined up in the air, but he was off a little bit just in terms of his horizontal location, if that makes sense. He jumped fine, but the ball kind of tailed on him and sailed wide of his glove. The vertical part of it, he did just perfectly.
2: A guy a few feet to my right, Brian Roberts, he made that play at second base in orange and black a few times. Not easy. That does get the powerful junior Caminero to the plate, who hits it high in the air. A pop-up. Narvaez back, giving it a look. And it's about 6 rows behind home plate. 0-1 to Caminero. 35 home runs, 78 driven in. This is a dynamic Tampa Bay lineup. They can beat you a few different ways. 6th in baseball entering this series in OPS, first in batting average. They do not hit a ton of home runs, although Caminero does. They don't walk a whole lot, but they never strike out. There's a strike on the inner half with a two-seamer, 0-2 to Caminero. Coming into this series, the Rays have struck out 258 less times than Baltimore. They're also first in baseball, hitting with runners in scoring position. And they're 4th in stolen bases. Everyone can seemingly move, except for maybe Aranda and Diaz at the top of the order. This is fouled out of playoff to the right. It stays 0-2.
1: If I'm heading into playoff baseball, Brett, I want to be known as the Kings of Contact, because you're going to be facing nothing but great starting pitching when the game starts to matter. I want guys who can put the ball in play.
2: It's

0: constant pressure on the opposing defense. The 0-2 in the dirt, blocked by Narvaez. Good stop there. And Aranda stays put at first, 1-2.
1: It's easy to beat up on, you know, the Kansas City number four starter in the dog days and hit, as a team, five or six home runs in that game. That's nice. But if you're facing a Yamamoto, a Skubal, whatever, in the postseason, bunch of singles would make some sense.
0: The 1-2 pitch, that's a little low. It skipped in at 97 on a two-seamer, 2-2. And to that point, sometimes, particularly in the postseason, you need to scratch out runs. You need to find a way.
1: Right, late in a game. Hey, look, I'm not saying that home runs don't count or don't matter. You want a guy like Caminero, the big Rottweiler with 35 home runs already. But you got to make some contact, too.
0: The 2-2, that bounced in. That was about 55 feet, and somehow Narvaez blocked it. That's one of the great blocks you'll ever see. 3-2 to the batter, from 0-2 to a full count. Aranda stays put, and twice, maybe three times in this at-bat alone, Narvaez has saved his pitcher a wild pitch, and that one bounced and got him on the neck area under the mask.
1: Yeah, all he tried to do, because he's in such a deep crouch, was trying to get as tall as he could just to make sure that ball didn't sail over his head.
0: So it's 3-2 to Caminero. Aranda leads from first, being held by Alonso. The pitch, swing and a miss. He struck him out. A slider took off. That was a ball in the left-handed batter's box, but a nasty pitch. First strikeout for Bradish, two away.
1: That's about as much wiggle as you're going to see on a Bradish slider. I mean, that thing just went pole to pole, and Caminero wasn't close. Needed a pole to come close to it.
0: Second start for Bradish on this road trip. He did take the loss in Arlington last weekend, but he pitched well. Six innings, five hits, two runs, just one or no walks, and four strikeouts and 98 pitches. As Liam Hicks, the catcher, takes it high, 1-0. Bradish has been a little more inconsistent as of late. The start before his one in Arlington, that was the rain-shortened one against Philadelphia. The 1-0 to the gap in left center field. Christian Franklin, the left fielder, over. He's under it, and he makes the catch. Side retired. Just a one-out single by Aranda. He advances no further, and after one, no score. We go to the second on a Saturday night in St. Petersburg, Florida, on the Orioles Radio Network.
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0: That's Josh. Brett, baseball on the radio from St. Petersburg, Florida. Game 2 of this four-game series after the Orioles survived last night with a 6-5 win. Coby Mayo leading off for the Orioles, and he looks at a strike at the very bottom of the zone from the lefty Ian Seymour. 0-1 to Mayo, followed by the hero from last night, Gunnar Henderson, and then Christian Encarnacion Strand. Mayo takes a change low. 1-1. Mayo comes in hitting .211, 15 homers. Most of that damage against left-handed pitchers. So Mayo obviously getting the start tonight. He has incredibly dramatic splits. Here he lets a change middle-middle go by 1-2. Rays defense, Caminero with his 16 errors at third. Wall's a terrific defender at short. Palacios, the Towson product at second. Aranda at first with the newly acquired Liam Hicks doing the catching. It's a speedy outfield tonight. Simpson in left. The great Cedric Mullins in center and Johnny DeLuca in right. No score, top two, 1-2 to Mayo. Seymour comes home. Mayo, a swing and a foul tip held on to by the catcher Hicks. That was a fastball and it was powered right by him at 92. And that's what Seymour does so well. He just gets you in between. He throws his changeup more than any other pitch. He's really a changeup artisan. Fastball average is only 91. Then he has a sweeper. He'll throw a few other breaking balls. But it's that trio of pitches that have led to a really solid year as Henderson takes a sinker strike at the bottom of the zone 0-1.
1: Well, that's the thing. If you're waiting on that changeup, that's how a 91-mile-an-hour fastball can get buzzed right by you. Mayo's the kind of guy, as you mentioned, that can turn on that pitch usually, but not if he's hitting soft stuff.
0: Seymour, only 6 foot. Second-round pick, as I mentioned, out of Vatek. The 0-1 to Henderson gets jammed. He fouls it right back behind home plate. It's 0-2. Put your glasses and contacts on the bench. 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It was impressive, and he has strung together 3 really good games. He takes a fastball high here, 1-2. That OPS still below league average, but now over 700. He does have 20 home runs. Gunner hits this on a line into center field. Mullins has to play it on 2 bounces. It's a base hit for Henderson. Not hit sharply, but Gunner, left on left, does it again. A single for Henderson, already his 5th hit in this series.
1: He might be looking for an apartment in this stadium. He is now hitting .388 lifetime at Tropicana Field. He's got the second best slugging percentage of any player ever against the Tampa Bay Rays. A lot of the damage done in this building.
0: And that will get Christian Encarnacion Strand to the plate. First base runner for Baltimore. Henderson also a threat to move. Swing and a miss by Encarnacion Strand at a fastball that was elevated 0-1. So Henderson now 8 hits in his last 3 games plus a plate appearance with a bunch of extra base hits and a walk. 0-1. Lifted in the air to shallow center field. Mullins starts in, now backs up. Under it, he makes the catch. 2 down. And Christian Franklin will bat. He gets the start tonight against a lefty. He had started his Orioles career 2-for-14. Acquired from the Washington Nationals a couple of weeks ago already. Orioles like his toughness. They like his at-bats. He's already walked 3 times and was hit by a pitch. Henderson still at first in a scoreless game, top 2. Seymour delivers. And a fastball called a ball, and Hicks is going to challenge.
9: Catcher's challenging the pitch.
0: This is Stu Sherwater. And Hicks is right.
9: Pitch is a strike. Tampa Bay has 2 challenges.
1: Well, we saw Hicks in Miami when he was still with the Marlins. We had a sense that he was pretty good with this whole ABS thing. And he just earned one back for his pitcher.
0: 0-1 to Franklin. A lot of room on the right side with Henderson being held. Seymour, a high set, comes home, swing and a miss, fooled badly by a changeup. It's 0-2. You look at some of the numbers. The league's hitting just .159 against the Seymour change. .191 on his fastball, but to your point, Josh, a fastball that averages just 91 miles per hour, that's almost hard to believe, but it's because of how devastating that changeup is. Only 1 home run allowed on the change all year, and he throws it all the time. This pitch a little high, and Hicks went to challenge it, but maybe a little late. It's not granted. I think he would have won that one, too.
10: Yeah.
0: And it's 1-2 to the batter, Franklin.
1: Well, Seymour was off to a decent enough start as a swingman, and now, suddenly, Seymour is emerging as an ace-quality starter. And, yeah, the changeup is why.
0: That bounced in. Nice block by Hicks, 2-2. I wonder how many people get that reference.
1: Probably 7%, but if you've ever seen Little Shop of Horrors, you're welcome.
0: I got it.
1: That's a great show. Great movie, too. Rick Moranis.
0: And Steve Martin.
1: Oh, what a great turn is the...
0: The dentist.
1: The dentist with a little sadistic tint.
0: The 2-2. Low, good take there on a fastball, 3-2.
1: That's a great take by a guy who's only been in the big leagues for a couple weeks. And one thing with Franklin that we've seen is he is not shy about taking close pitches. He's averaging about 5 pitches per plate appearance already. And, that is very unusual for a guy who's just been here for a hot minute.
0: Seymour's been in and out of this rotation with a 3-2 count. Henderson gets a head start at first. Here's the pitch. High ball, 4, he earns another walk.
1: Mm. Well, you know, when Craig Albernaz had him batting leadoff 2 games into his major league career, I thought that was a bit of a happy alarm bell. That, yeah, this guy can just finagle his way on base. And talked about it just a little bit, but think of all the different leadoff hitters just in the last 2 weeks now. Taylor Ward, Beavers, Henderson, Franklin. Now these last 2 days, it's two guys you'd never expect, Alonzo and O'Neill.
0: And I think there's a good chance it might be somebody else tomorrow. Tavares batting right-handed, takes it inside, a sweeper that missed, 1-0.
1: I actually put in the call to try to find out, has there ever been a month where the Orioles have had 7 different leadoff hitters? And yes, there was one. I'll tell you more in a sec.
0: First and second, 2 down. Tavares takes it on the inside corner for a strike, 1-1. That walk was brought to you by the Good Feet Store. 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First and second, 2 away, no score. Swing and a miss. Tavares chased an elevated fastball, 1-2.
1: So when the Orioles were terrible in 2018, on their way to 115 losses, in June of that year, Buck Showalter just started mixing and matching and trying 7 different guys.
0: I wonder if I can name them all.
1: Well, one's Jonathan Villar. You'll get that one.
0: Ground ball left side and through. A base hit into left field. Henderson around third base. He will score. And it's 1-0 Baltimore.
1: You know, Tavares, you and I were kind of joking about it before the game, that he just doesn't seem to do anything when batting right-handed. And there he just did something pretty cool. 104 miles an hour off the bat. Plops it into left field, and a guy whose OPS this year is about the worst in all of baseball when batting right-handed, about 470, just comes through to make it 1-0 Baltimore.
0: And just thousands of Orioles fans here at the Trop, per usual, over a weekend. You already hear a Let's Go O's.
1: Love it.
0: From behind the Orioles dugout and around it. There was a huge party before the game here, right outside the ballpark, and already a conference on the mound. Kyle Snyder visiting with Ian Seymour, who allows a run, all because really of Christian Franklin's 2-out walk to extend the inning.
1: Yeah, it's a great point. And now these 2 singles. Got the Jordan Davis concert after. Singles you up. That's one of the hits. I had to research that.
0: It's sad I know about the Little Shop of Horrors reference, but not that one.
1: Not the hit country artist Jordan Davis. But
0: that's sad.
1: Remind me later. Well, I'll get you back and quiz you on how many of those leadoff guys from 18 you can get to.
0: Oh, I'm
1: going to
0: try. I'm excited about this.
1: I think you'll ace the test.
0: That was such a miserable season. Carlos Narvaez batting. He takes it high, a sweeper that missed. 1-0. Narvaez not hitting yet with his new ball club, but they're impressed with his defense. First and second, 2 away, and a run. He's 3-for-25 as an Oriole. He did have a good offensive year last year. Ground ball slowly hit to Walls at shortstop. He's up with it on the first base side, retired. And that's it for the Orioles in the top of the second. They do get on the board, and they take the lead. A 2-out RBI hit by Leody Tavares makes it 1-0 Orioles as we go to the bottom of the second on the Orioles Radio Network.
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3: Trent Howner and Josh Lewin. Tropicana Field, 1-0 Orioles. Kyle Bradish out for a second inning of work. No tomorrow start time. Game 3 in this 4-game series. Good pitching matchup. Trevor Rogers against newly acquired Freddy Peralta. First pitch at 12:15 p.m. We are on the air at 11:40. A little breakfast and baseball.
4: I will bring the bagels.
5: Please.
4: You bring a schmear, I'll bring the bagels. For our friends listening, I know we have friends listening in Hawaii. That's a pretty early get-up to hear the Orioles and the Rays. And this four-game series, got four different start times. So got to pay very close attention.
3: The red-hot Chandler Simpson leading off for Tampa Bay. Nice crowd here on a Saturday night inside Tropicana Field. Simpson just really hot. Encarnacion Strand very in at third. And a big chopper up the middle. Holiday plays a big hop, has to hustle, throw to first, not nearly in time. Another infield hit for Chandler Simpson.
4: Nobody does it better. And this is a guy that by 11 now has the most infield hits in Major League Baseball. That's his 48th. Still looking for his first home run. They don't need him to hit one. He's fine.
3: Well, this is basically like a double. Because he's on at first. He's 21 for 46 in the month of August. That was Ichiro-like.
4: Yeah, all he did was slam the ball down on the ground and then run like he was on fire. And now Tampa Bay is in a great spot.
3: Johnny DeLuca, who runs well and can bunt and move hitters and runners along, he will bat. First, a toss over to first. A lob toss. Simpson back with a dive. 1-0 Orioles, bottom of the second. Encarnacion Strand even with the bag at third. Alonso holding on Simpson. Big hole on the right side. The pitch. DeLuca fouls his back behind on play, 0-1. You ask the question, could I name the seven different Orioles who led off in the month of June in 2018?
4: For Buck Showalter, as he spun the Rubik's Cube, trying to find anybody that could kickstart a miserable season.
3: I have five guesses. Okay. I don't know if I can get to seven.
4: I bet you can.
3: The 0-1. Slowly hit to second base. Holiday has it. A flip to Henderson for one. On to first. Make that two. A double play. Spectacularly turned by the Orioles. 4-6-3 with two fast runners.
4: Boy, the 2-H club up the middle. Holiday and Henderson. They needed to turn that lickety split, and they did.
3: It does not get any better than that. That was not hit sharply. Holiday to Henderson, and Gunner unloaded a throw to first. It was a very close play, and I'm not sure if DeLuca was out, but no challenge by Tampa Bay. Mullins will bat. Two outs, bases empty. Mullins hits this in the air to shallow center. Tavares frozen for a moment, now camps under it, and he makes the catch, and Bradish faces the minimum in the bottom of the second because of a great double play turned by the Orioles. And after two, it's 1-0 O's. We go to the third on the Orioles Radio Network.
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2: 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Tyler O'Neill batting, 1-0 Baltimore. In the third, here's Josh.
3: Thank you, Brett. And yeah, an unlikely leadoff man, Tyler O'Neill. First time since he thinks eighth grade that he's batted leadoff. He'll check his swing and take. And on appeal, they're going to call it a strike on the outside edge from Seymour. 0-1. We're going to put Oriole expert Brett Hollander to the test. We were talking about the last time the Orioles have had this many leadoff batters in a single month. It's only been half a month right now as O'Neill floats one up in the air. Foul ground first base side. That'll balloon down into the crowd safely. And the count is 0-2. It's been in reverse order, I guess, these last 2 weeks. Tyler O'Neill, Pete Alonso, big surprises. Christian Franklin, Gunnar Henderson, Dylan Beavers, Taylor Ward, six different guys to lead off for Craig Albernaz. Buck Showalter in June of 18 tried seven different guys. O'Neill smacks one on the ground towards short. Walls gathers and fires, gets him by a couple steps, one out. All right, for cash and prizes, go.
2: I'm going to guess you mentioned Jonathan Villar. That's easy.
3: Okay.
2: Trey Mancini.
3: Is not on my list, believe it or not.
2: Really?
3: You get a red X. Not that month. I mean, I'm sure.
2: Manny Machado.
3: Not that month.
2: Jonathan Scope.
3: Not that month.
2: Chris Davis.
3: Nope.
2: Because he did lead off one of those years in a desperate situation for Buck Showalter.
3: Alonso swings, fouls one back. It's basically guys that were just there for a little bit, mostly on this list. But one guy who's actually in the lineup tonight for Tampa Bay is a hint. 0-1 is peeled foul back to the net, 0-2.
2: Mullins debuted that year.
3: Yeah, there you go. All right, you're on the board. You got two.
2: In June of 18?
3: Of 18. I'm going to give you one. Former Texas Ranger. We called him Kitten Face. Well, I don't think you guys did. We call him that in Texas. Craig Gentry is on that list.
2: Craig Gentry, who I just saw the other day.
3: Oh, really? Pitches outside, 1-2.
2: Kitten face.
3: Yeah, that didn't take in Baltimore?
2: No. That one never got around to me.
3: I was just going to say, tell Craig Gentry hi. My late father used to say that about everybody I ever mentioned. I'd say, Dad, I'm going to England. Oh, tell everybody I said hi. Okay. Pitch to Alonso is peeled out of play, foul to the right.
2: J.J. Hardy?
3: No. I'll give you the list. It's such a weird list. DJ Stewart, Jace Peterson, Tim Beckham, Joey Rickard on that list.
2: You sure this is June?
3: Of 18. 1-2, lifted in the left off a broken bat. That'll get down. A base hit for Pete Alonso, who is now 1-for-2. And he's hit safely in seven straight games, making him 13 out of his last 25. So here comes Jackson Holliday, the Orioles on top, 1-0. A lot of the guys you mentioned obviously did take their turn that year.
2: My only thing is, I feel Mullins debuted a little later that year.
3: Did he not come up till September? That might be maybe the one August. Guy on my list that is suspect.
2: On maybe August. He, you know, the Orioles obviously tore the thing apart.
3: Yeah, check my math, because that was the one that I had to reach for. I know Rickard, Beckham, Peterson, Stewart are right, and Gentry and VR.
2: Peterson makes sense.
3: A drag bunt from Holliday up towards first, and then it's dropped at first base by Aranda. He's got no play. He tried to pirouette, was thinking I'm going to get the lead man, Alonso, and then the ball just squirted out of his hand like a wet watermelon seed. And the Orioles get a huge break. Tampa Bay normally plays fantastic defense, not right there. It'll be first and second, And there's just one out in the inning. Kobe Mayo will have his opportunity to do some mashing now. Aranda actually had the ball in his hand. He spun around, he cocked that right hand, and then as he went to throw, the baseball suddenly wasn't in his hand. So now it is Mayo. Number one guy in the majors in slugging percentage against lefties, but he rolls it to short. A throw to second base is going to be barely in time. Mayo, with no throw going to first, speeds across the bag. First pitch fielder's choice. It's now runners at the corners. And the suddenly piping hot Gunnar Henderson will check in. Five for his five tries in this series at Tampa Bay. He is now 8 for his last 13 after a 1 for 22. So I'd say this is rounding into form nicely for Gunnar. He's even hitting left-hand pitching well of late. 11 for his last 30 in that time. The pitch is boomed foul back to the net. Nothing in one. We mentioned how he really makes himself right at home here. Settles into the hammock, if you will, at Tropicana Field. Hitting close to 390 for his career now in this stadium. First and third here comes from Seymour. A swing, a high drive towards center, but Mullins is there in a couple steps. Waits, packs it away, and the side retires. So the O's can't take advantage of the error on Aranda. Bottom of the third on approach. It's Baltimore 1, Tampa Bay nothing on the Orioles Radio Network.
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3: With Brett Hollander, Josh Lewin, the American League wildcard race is silly right now. We'll articulate that momentarily, but the Orioles doing their part. They're up 1-0 here in Tampa Bay, and the former Towson Tiger, Richie Palacios, leads off the bottom of the third against Bradish, who will paint one just off the corner outside. It's 1-0. Looking at the Twins and Tigers and Rangers, all at 60-63 right now. Congratulations, you three are in a three-way tie for the last wild card spot as of this moment. 1-0 pitch fades inside. So, yeah, three games under 500 would get you in. And here are the Orioles. If they win this one, they're 60-63. There would be four teams in lockstep, and the Blue Jays right now are 61-64. Hands together for Bradish. Here he comes. Buckles back Palacios inside. Brett was talking about it earlier. You've got the Twins, Tigers, Rangers, Blue Jays, Orioles, Guardians all bunched to within a game of each other right now. What a wacky game of musical chairs. There is one chair. There are six contestants. 3-0 pitch. Poured down the middle for a strike. 3-1. And to pay off what we were talking about with these musical chairs games that are being played at the top of the order. We know who the guys are this month for Baltimore.

0: Baltimore as Craig Albernaz tries to find a leadoff hitter he can trust. Brett has actually done some digging and corrected my list a little bit from June of 18. Pitch is whacked towards right center. That's down. That's going to travel. It's going to be backhanded in the alley by O'Neill. Palacio sprinting towards second. The throw is offline, and going in ahead first with a double is Palacios. Now 10 for his last 20. Number 8 batter in the order socks one into the gap in right center. 11th double of the year for Palacios. Brings up Taylor Walls. So real quick, you were absolutely right about Trey Mancini. He did absolutely in June. It wasn't Cedric Mullins. I had some bad research, and I'll apologize for that and take full responsibility for outsourcing it. It was not AI, by the way. But, yeah, Joey Rickard, Craig Gentry, Jonathan Villar, some real blasts from the past.
1: Well, the Orioles were 17-40 when that month of June began in 18.
0: Right, that's why they were spinning that cube. The pitch to Walls is dumped down and in 1-0. This is a very different conversation that we're having here in August of 2026. It's not a great record, as we've described, 59-63. But that gets you half a game from the playoffs right now. Palacios dancing a bit off second. Pitch comes and is rifled in there for a strike on the inside.
1: You know, once you're there, Josh, you don't have to apologize for getting there. Didn't the Padres win like 82 games one year and get in? We were just in Minneapolis. The Twins, this is in a two-division format by league, in 1987 won 85 games and won the American League West and then won the World Series.
0: Here's a swing. It's laced in a right. A base hit for Walls. Played quickly by O'Neill. They'll hold Palacios at third. Sprinting towards second is Walls. The tag on him. Safe the call. Gunnar Henderson's going to want a challenge. A very aggressive play by Walls. He figured that throw was going to come all the way in. The O's cut it off. And I thought had him dead to rights at second base. The call by Felix Neon was safe. Gunnar Henderson points to his dugout, says, let's challenge it.
1: And but Kevin Cash is out for some reason.
0: As of right now, it is second and third for Tampa Bay from the bottom of the order. And that would be taking second on the throw. It was a good throw on the zip line from Tyler O'Neill. Did that cartwheel thing.
1: Yeah, but he missed the cutoff, man. And
0: yeah.
1: He overthrew the cutoff.
2: Baltimore is challenging the safe call at second base.
1: Now, O'Neill might get bailed out because it was such a great play by Narvaez, the catcher, meeting the throw, firing a strike to second base. And Walls might be out at second. I have no idea what Kevin Cash is wondering coming out of the dugout, waiting for an Orioles challenge. But that's a throw where O'Neill's got to hit the cutoff man.
0: And Narvaez essentially cut it off by stepping way out in front of the plate. He was about 20 feet out onto the grass towards the pitcher's mound. And he's the one that whipped it down to Gunnar Henderson. I think he applied the tag to the right buttock of the incoming runner, Walls, who did slither around.
2: After the call, the field's overturned. The runner is out. Baltimore retains the challenge.
0: Gunnar Henderson got that right cheek of Taylor Walls.
1: Now, what's this about at first base? Eric Backes and Kevin Cash are having a conversation. Now, the home plate umpire, Stu Sherwater, is getting involved. What is Kevin Cash so fired up about?
0: Now, it could be an obstruction issue that's being argued by Cash. Did Gunnar Henderson step in front and step on the incoming runner, making it more difficult for him to get to the bag? I think that it's simply the ball is arriving at the bag just as everything is happening at the bag. So wipe out the runner at second. That's the good news. The Orioles are ahead for now, 1-0. Runner at third, the infield in with one out. And it's back to the top of the order for the dangerous Yandy Diaz. The pitch from Bradish will sink down too low. Diaz, a guy who is third in the American League in batting average. In fact, the Rays have three of the top eight batting averages in the league. And Diaz has been a hot man of late. We've talked about that. 11 out of 25. Right-hand batter with an open stance. He'll take in a quick throw towards third. Is airmailed. This game is going to be tied. Narvaez overthrew it. Down the left field line, it's now scooped up and thrown back in, and it doesn't matter. Franklin went and got it, but Narvaez got a little frisky there as he overshot the mark. We're tied at one. And we talked about it yesterday. Part of the reason the Orioles won is they played such a clean game defensively. You cannot give away extra outs to a team like Tampa Bay. Encarnacion Strand was leaping as high as he could into the air trying to get to the bag, but that was a foot over his glove.
1: Yeah, not even close. And not near the bag.
0: No, it was high and wide as Diaz takes outside.
1: And Encarnacion Strand wasn't close to the bag. I mean, you have no chance to get Palacios there.
0: It's a little bit reminiscent of the last start for Bradish when the defense let him down, and Bradish was part of that. He had the errant pickoff throw to first. This was an errant pickoff throw to third, not by the pitcher, but by the catcher. As the pitch hums in for a strike on the inside to Diaz, and the count to him goes to 3-1. But, you know, Palacios was actually caught off of third. It wasn't a bad idea by Narvaez, but the execution did not work at all. The pitch. A little tapper slowly towards second base. Holiday waiting on a worm burner. Diaz is hardly jogging down the line. That's the easiest out of the game. Well, two out, but the Orioles now even more in terms of unearned runs allowed. And Bradish seems to be on the bump for a lot of those, but the O's have allowed more unearned runs than any team in the major leagues.
1: Yep, and they turned a great double play today, but a big mistake there. I would get it if Encarnacion Strand was on the bag or was thinking along the same lines, but he wasn't.
0: Now Jonathan Aranda. Well, peg one towards right. That's down for a base hit, so they'll reload here. Aranda's 2-for-2. Now, Bradish, the one speed bump that he hit in that otherwise really nice game that he pitched in Minneapolis, it's when the defense was letting him down, he just couldn't navigate the rocky chop. He kind of capsized. Now, you've got two outs. Only a runner at first. It's not like this is a huge lift, but the batter is Junior Caminero, who leads the American League in home runs. He is third in runs batted in. This game now tied 1-1. The pitch is on the inside corner, we think. Strike one called, but we got a challenge.
2: Batter is challenging the pitch.
0: You can hear that Saskatchewan accent a little bit from Stu Sherwater as he says there's a challenge afoot.
2: The pitch is a strike.
0: It is a strike.
2: Has one challenge remaining.
0: And Tampa Bay bled itself down pretty dry on the challenges yesterday. They're down to one here in the third inning. So it is 0-1. Caminero just turned 23 years old. What a season he's having. As he takes on the inside edge again, it's nothing in two. Second in slugging percentage and OPS. Obviously, Yordan Alvarez is first in pretty much everything right now, working on the triple crown for Houston. He had a really long home run yesterday in their comeback win against Seattle. 0-2 on the way, swing and a miss, and Bradish polishes him off. The ball had to be shown to the home plate umpire. And hold on. Are they going to say that ball skipped into the glove? It's a foul tip. And Craig Albernaz is saying, hold the phone here. Narvaez turned around, showed that baseball like, hey, it's a foul tip, and I caught it. That's strike three. Oh, and now we see he did not. The ball bounced right back up, and he's trying to pull a fast one, is Narvaez. Craig Albernaz comes out, and having seen the replay now, there's nothing to argue here.
1: It's not even close.
0: It was a foul tip. I thought the way Narvaez reacted, because that's what we see from the booth, he was trying to sell it like, I got this.
1: Eric Backus, the first base umpire, says he saw it at the ground.
0: Well, it's clear as day from the center field camera, so if you're watching this on TV and just listening to us, I'm sure you saw it before we did. Narvaez simply dropped the ball after the foul tip. It rolled right back into his glove, and he came up showing the baseball like, hey, I got it.
1: There's no way that was a swing and a miss, right?
0: Maybe that's what Albie is arguing, because if it's swing and a miss and it's simply a dropped third strike, but Narvaez didn't react the way you're supposed to off of that either. Foul ball, I'm reading the lips of Stu Sherwater. He says foul ball. And Albernaz has still got his arms outstretched like, really? But, I mean, we saw it pretty clearly.
1: I'm pretty confident that was a foul ball not caught by Narvaez.
0: All right, so Bradish still has some work to do. His game tied at one in the third. Throwing error by Narvaez is why Tampa Bay has gotten its run. Bradish with the hands together. Runner takes his lead from first. Alonso holding him on. Here's the pitch. Bounced it up there. It's the third time in this game that Bradish has absolutely spiked a curveball. And if that's not going to be a workable pitch, he's basically down to being a three-pitch pitcher for the rest of the night. See if he can get that tuned up, because that can be a good pitch for him, the curve. A lot of room on the right side of the infield here for Caminero, with Alonso holding on the runner. The wind and now the pitch. Swing, it's tapped towards third. It's grabbed by Encarnacion. Strand goes a short way to second, and that retires the side. Couple of hits, actually three hits in the inning. The only run that scored was on an error. On we go to the fourth. We're tied at one. This is Orioles Baseball on the Orioles Radio Network.
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0: Ball game tied at 1-2. Christians and a Leote will bat in this particular inning for Baltimore. The first pitch in to Christian Encarnacion Strand. And it scrapes the outside corner, strike one. Josh Lewin, Brett Hollander with you. Appreciate you spending some time with us on a Saturday night. Sultry night here in Tampa Bay, but we are indoors. Next pitch is crank but foul down the third base line, buzzing into the crowd. Encarnacion Strand now batting .255 as an Oriole. Four home runs, the last of which went 460 feet in Minneapolis. Longest home run an Orioles hit all year. With Leody Taveras second on that list. Next one is low. We all have that written down coming out of spring training. Longest home runs this year. We probably would have said Alonso and Gunnar Henderson. Alonso and O'Neill. Nope. Leody Taveras and Christian Encarnacion Strand. Next one, a big swing foul tip into the glove of Hicks, strike three. So now Encarnacion Strand is 0 for 2. Here comes Christian Franklin, who had six home runs at AAA in the Nationals organization before the trade. Left fielder, number 27, Christian Franklin. I think a lot of people are really hoping that Franklin will emerge quickly. He's easy to root for. He got a great disposition. Obviously, anybody in the big leagues for the first time got that whole just happy to be here thing. He'll spin one out of play foul to the right about 20 rows back. Talked about some of the things we're learning about him as a player. We know he works the count, close to five pitches per plate appearance so far. He is so patient. He takes about two-thirds of the pitches thrown to him. Takes this one high. 65% take rate. That's what Taylor Ward did when he was an Oriole this year. We know the contact is a bit of a work in progress. He's missing on 40% of his swing, same as Colton Cowser. Pitch from Seymour to the right-hander is taken outside the count 2-1. 26-year-old out of the University of Arkansas, one-time teammate of Heston Kerstad there. Not the first University of Arkansas guy to wear number 27 for the Orioles.

0: as that was James McCann's number here too. Seymour brings the next one to the inside corner, called a strike, 2-2. Former Arkansas Razorbacks Cliff Lee comes to mind, more recently Andrew Benintendi. From my generation, guys like Kevin McReynolds, Johnny Ray from back in the day. No relation to the Tampa Bay Rays. Swing and a miss by Franklin. That ball biting inside to him. And down he goes. Two strikeouts. The two Christians, Encarnacion Strand and Franklin, both go down against Seymour. Now here comes Tavares. Johnny Ray was never a Tampa Bay Ray or Devil Ray. The pitch to Tavares is blooped down the right field line. It's curling into foul ground and dropping untouched. Nothing in one. We were talking yesterday about how they did, in fact, debut as the Devil Rays. That was their moniker for 10 years. Then enough people, I guess, just kind of didn't like it. Didn't like the devil part of it. Although that is the name, technically, of that sea creature, the Devil Ray. They got rid of the devil, immediately went to the World Series. Swing and a miss by Tavares. Some high heat that time, and he's behind nothing and two.
1: And they really haven't looked back as a franchise since.
0: Yeah, they have done so much winning, having to change things out all the time, having to get so inventive because they're always a bottom three payroll.
1: Playing in a ballpark that's not attended with big crowds.
0: Little loop shot here from Tavares, floating towards second and caught by Palacios backing up. That retires the side. We'll talk more about trying to get a new home in Tampa Bay when we come back. This particular ball game at Tropicana Field is tied 1-1 in the middle of the fourth on the Orioles Radio Network.
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0: 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Let's go places. Josh Lewin with Brett Hollander. Yeah, we're at Tropicana Field. This ballgame tied 1-1. I'm talking about life at the Trop. And a place that is challenging in terms of how to get here. If you're living in Tampa, it's not necessarily close. Go over the skyway and hope for no traffic, essentially. Liam Hicks will bat. Left-hand hitting catcher taking a strike on the inside corner, nothing in one. I think they've done the best they can with their situation here, Brett. I mean, they've dressed this place up pretty nice. It was never aesthetically a pleasing place, really, as the pitch is in the dirt from Bradish, again, spiking a curve.
1: Yeah, it's complicated here, and this drama has played out over many decades and several different ownership groups. And at this point, there just needs to be a decision on the future of these Rays.
0: This place began as the Suncoast Dome, became Thunderdome. Pitch on the way, and it's low. Of course, now thanks to the orange juice blood money, it is Tropicana Field. But, yeah, I mean, they've been working so hard, trying a million different ideas on how to build, where to build. Seems like they're getting close. We've said that a lot. Pitch to Hicks coming, and it hits the inside corner. Make it 2-2.
1: I was here when they actually had a huge announcement that they were going to build and build on this site, and they were going to build it out. I really like St. Petersburg, and it has grown as an area in recent years.
0: It is unrecognizable, and I can speak to that because I made the ill-informed decision to walk back to the hotel after the game last night. I was so giddy from the win. Figured I can do that. Pitch from Bradish to Hicks is lined down the left field line, barely foul. Missed by a foot, and it would have gone for extra bases. This game tied at 1 in the fourth. I was yesterday years old, as the kids say, when I learned that there is a little patch of St. Pete now that is essentially Nashville meets New Orleans. There were 20 bars, had to be 20 bars, and the happiest, most inebriated people I've seen in a long time.
1: It's really something, and also you're much closer on this side to Sarasota County, which has become one of the fastest growing counties in America.
0: You bet. Pitch is high to Hicks, and the count 3-2.
1: So going to Tampa, you do lose something, if that's in fact where it ends up, but obviously the sentiment is, and there's been a lot of research to this, that's where the Bucks are, that's where the Lightning are. That's really where the younger patrons are that would go and spend money on a ball game.
0: Next delivery is pumped up the first baseline, foul.
1: But I don't know. I think there's something to be said here. You know this. They need a dome here. That goes without saying.
0: Well, because at 4 o'clock every day, the skies just open up.
1: Not to mention the pure heat and humidity. Oh,
0: well, therein lies the tale. Now, next time I tell you that I'm going to walk back from here, and it's 86 degrees at 10 p.m. with 1,000% humidity, I want you to tackle me like you're Ray Lewis. That was the stupidest thing I've done in probably 8 years, was walk back to the hotel last night. Here's a 3-2. It's high. It's a great at-bat by Hicks to open the inning.
1: Now, before the Rays got to town, and this is hard for a lot of people to believe, because it's become a juggernaut organization, but the San Francisco Giants almost moved here.
0: It was so close to happening. It would have been the Tampa Bay Giants. The White Sox back in the day, there were some shenanigans on the Illinois Senate floor that kept that team in Chicago. Pitch coming to Chandler Simpson. It's low. This game tied 1-1 in the fourth. And back to the Liam Hicks at bat. Man. Eight pitches, works his way on. He has still struck out just twice in now 10 games as a Tampa Bay Ray, so he's fitting right in. You talked about it earlier, Brett. It's who they are and what they do. Put it in play. Bradish to the plate, missing the outside corner, so a speedy man is up 2-0.
1: One thing that I'm happy got rejected by Major League Baseball was the idea of a two-city solution to the team playing half of its games here and half its games in Montreal. To me, that goes against everything I believe in about fandom and baseball fandom.
0: 2-0 pitch, rockets in for a strike, 2-1.
1: That a team inherently belongs to a town.
0: Yeah.
1: And the traditions and makeup of that town and that community.
0: It's one thing, I mean, every once in a while back in the day in the NBA, Boston had some games played in Hartford. Used to be the Kansas City Omaha Kings back in the day, but those are commutable almost. Here's a swing, a little chopper towards right. Base hit. Hicks stops at second. Tampa Bay's got something cooking now in the bottom of the fourth. The second time that Simpson has hit the ball softly, but it's gone for a base hit. So Hicks at second, Simpson at first, DeLuca coming up, and a game is tied 1-1.
1: Yeah, that'd be like saying, okay, if the Rays wanted to play five games a year in Orlando, I get it. That makes sense.
0: Right,
1: you're trying
0: to
1: expand
0: your
1: market base. By the way, Orlando really wants a team.
0: They've already got a nickname and everything. They're going to call themselves the Dreamers, the Orlando Dreamers, if they're able to finagle a team.
1: Here comes Drew French. It's a big moment in this game.
0: Yeah, you've got DeLuca, who rammed into a double play last time, but a guy who's been a hot hitter. Three-hit games twice in Sacramento earlier this week. And he will have his opportunity, but it could also be a bunting situation. If you do bunt successfully, though, up comes a slumping Cedric Mullins.

0: So there's a lot of different ways that you can move the chess pieces around the board right now.
1: DeLuca, I think the Orioles would welcome an out right now.
0: Yeah, I agree. DeLuca, 270 hitter, does have a little bit of pop. He's got 8 home runs. Southern Californian, whose hobbies include skateboarding, surfing, snorkeling, stuff like that, playing the guitar. So these City Connect uniforms are right up his alley.
1: Bradish only has 2 swings and misses all game.
0: Wow. Boy, you know he's not getting anything with the curve. Bunt is showing. It's popped up. Encarnacion Strand grabs it. There's no play to make after that. If you had anybody else running besides Simpson, there's a case to be made. You let that plop down just inside the chalk and see if you can turn 2, if not 3. But, yeah, take the safe out on a popped-up bunt near the charging Encarnacion Strand. He was ready to throw to first base.
1: What a break.
0: Yeah, that could have been 2 DPs for DeLuca. Terrible bunt. So now it's 2-on-1 out. Here is the former Oriole, Cedric Mullins, the 30-30 man from back in the day. Pitch on the way from Bradish, and he steers it low, 1-0. Cedric started the year 14 for 100. It could only get better from there, and it has. Encarnacion Strand still in at third. The pitch wanders to the outside corner, called a strike. It's 1-1. The only 30-30 guy in Oriole history getting it done in 2021 is Cedric. 100 career home runs for the O's and 100 career steals. The rock on the rubber and the pitch blazing outside. Goes to 2-1 with 2 on. 1 out, 1-1 game, bottom 4. I guess Paul Blair and Brady Anderson, the other 100-100 guys in Oriole history. It's a very short list. The 2-1 pumped in, swinging its looped foul out of play, third base seats, 2-2. The Orioles in their classic grays, and we mentioned these hallucinogenic, distressed black uniforms here with the purple and turquoise and lime green trim for Tampa Bay. Bradish sets, delivers, missed it just a little high. And now 3-2, going to get a challenge. All right, well, the O's do have 2 left for now. Narvaez, it was not close with this challenge.
2: Baltimore's
0: that
2: one
0: ball is
2: remaining.
0: Up and outside. So it is 3-2. Narvaez, remember, with a throwing error earlier to get that run home for Tampa Bay, with a Rays run right here. Great speed off of first. Question is the guy at second. They're not running. The pitch taken. Strike 3 called on the inside corner. Mullins is going to challenge. He taps that distressed black helmet.
1: I think this is a colossal mistake for Cedric.
0: It's a strike. And Tampa Bay is out of challenges.
2: No challenges remaining for the remainder of the game.
0: Yeah, we are in the 4th inning. They're out of challenges. Ooh. That's one of those where you take it personally. You don't want to strike out, and there's something your ego kicks in and says, I'd really prefer it if it was called the other way. But, man, especially with only the 1 challenge left, you just don't burn it there.
1: And Mullins hesitated. I'm almost surprised it was even granted.
0: Yeah, it was kind of borderline. But thank you. Now here's Palacios with 2-on-2 out. And he strokes one in the air towards center, pretty deep. Going back to Veras. He's there, shy of the track. He makes the catch. The inning is over. Bradish teetered on the tightrope. He never did fall. It was 2-on, nobody out, and the Rays didn't get him. We're tied 1-1, heading to the 5th on the Orioles Radio Network.
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0: Birdland, we're taking it back to the 90s at the Yard on Friday, August 21st. 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This game is 1-1 to the top of the fifth. And back to the play-by-play, here's Brett Hollander.
1: Thank you, Josh Lewin. Game 2 of 4, Orioles and Rays. Orioles beginning play tonight, half back of that final wild card spot in the American League. Carlos Narvaez takes a strike down the middle from Ian Seymour. 0-1 to Narvaez, who made an error in the field that led to a run. Narvaez a cut and a miss at a slider, and it's 0-2. The fifth inning is presented by Navy Football. Purchase your season group and single game tickets today at NavySports.com. The pitch. Narvaez half a swing. They appeal to first. He went too far, and on three pitches, he strikes out. One away, and now Tyler O'Neill will bat. So Seymour doing what he does best, mixing it up, changing speeds, and making some hitters look foolish. Orioles with three hits, being out hit 6-3 so far tonight. Both teams with an error. 1-1, top of the fifth. O'Neill takes a strike at the top of the zone. He's going to challenge, and I think he's going to be wrong.
2: The batter's challenging the pitch.
1: This would mean we're going to play some old-fashioned baseball here the rest of the way.
2: The pitch is a strike.
0: Strike
2: Baltimore's
0: at the top of the zone.
2: All the challenges for the game.
0: So, yeah, I mean, it's almost like the teams have agreed, made some secret pact. Like, yeah, let's just throw, if we're going old school with Tone Loc.
1: Forget challenges unless we go to a 10th. O'Neill a swing and a miss, 0-2.
0: Yeah, this is going to be old school the rest of the way. No challenges.
1: Hey, forget about it.
0: Well, just like the game in the cornfield the other night. There was no ABS.
1: Everybody, I don't hate it.
0: Everybody had to agree, but yeah, here we are.
1: By the way, I am such a sap for that game.
0: Mm.
1: O'Neill fights this off. It's twisting down the right field line, and it will go into the seats. Carried one way, but plenty foul.
0: When Kyle Schwarber homered into the corn, did you cry?
1: I didn't cry. It's not the first time, but I thought the intro that Netflix did with a Kevin Costner voiceover was really good.
0: Yep.
1: Nothing was like that first one when Costner came out of the corn. The 0-2, that's high, 1-2. Nothing plays on nostalgia quite like baseball. And that's a good thing. As an industry, we need to be running to that,
0: not
1: away from it. The 1-2, swing and a miss. O'Neill strikes out, back-to-back Ks for Seymour.
0: So he's got, what, 6 of them now already? Only faced 19 batters.
1: Ian Seymour dealing.
0: By the way, and there was no corn involved, but what a story today regarding the Cubs and the Cardinals. Two teams that play pretty near the Field of Dreams geographically. Had a rookie make a heck of a debut.
1: Alonso takes it low, 1-0.
0: Two longtime rivals, the Cubs and Cardinals. Well, Joshua Baez wandered into that. 23-year-old making his big league debut. 3 home runs in his first 3 big league at-bats. That is incredible.
1: Only downhill from there. Alonso takes it low again, 2-0 from Massachusetts. I think a second or third round pick. Became a big-time prospect. He's hit a ton of home runs in AAA this year.
0: I just saw a video of his teammates back in AAA in Memphis watching that game on television from their clubhouse. They lost it after the first one, really lost it after the second one. went crazy after the third one.

0: just 23 years old, as Alonso hits his found out of play, 2-1 from Brookline. Born in Boston, went to Dexter Southfield High School, a second-round pick by St. Louis in 21. In AAA this year, just 103 games, 34 homers. That pitch is high to Pete, 3-1.
1: And then three in his first three ABs in the big leagues.
0: Welcome to the show. We're just a 23-year-old. 3-1 to Alonso, 1-1 game here. And Pete takes a strike. He dropped the bat, started walking to first. He has no challenge. It's called a strike by the home plate umpire. That's that. And 3-2 to Pete Alonso.
1: So Pete's had a great eye all year. It's his best walk rate he's ever had in the big leagues. And he's really stinging the ball lately. A little seven-game hit streak going right now.
0: 3-2 to Alonso. Seymour comes home. Pete drives this right field and deep. DeLuca is still going back. He's at the wall, and it's gone. An opposite field home run for the Polar Bear. 2-1 Orioles.
1: Little Polar Bear pop coming home to Tampa Bay. And he's shooting an invisible gun, putting it in an invisible holster as he gets past third base and coming in. Number 27 for the Polar Bear. He's even tap dancing a bit right before he hits home plate. He's performing now. It's a performing Polar Bear. He's got a lot of friends and family here. Another opposite field home run. 12 of his home runs now, Brett, have been the other way.
0: The pride of HB Plant High School down the road in Tampa, Florida, hits it out to give Baltimore the lead. And there's a line drive base hit into right field off the bat of Holiday. And in the corner, Holiday turns first, and he'll make it to second standing. So a homer and then a double by Jackson. With two outs, all of a sudden some good contact against Seymour. And that gets Mayo to the plate with a chance to drive in a run. More two-out runs for Baltimore.
1: Yeah, the first 73 pitches of this game, Brett, the Orioles did not have an extra base hit. Now on pitches 74 and 75, they got two of them. They got the home run and they got the double. And Kobe Mayo, although the pause button's been a hit because pitching coach Kyle Snyder is coming out to try to settle down Seymour, Mayo will have a shot to really break this thing open.
0: The Orioles now with 146 home runs. And the home run count is brought to you by Ground Loop Geothermal this season. Not all the magic is on the field but under. Let the ground you walk on heat and cool your home.
1: Boy, not a lot cooler than Pete Alonso on that trip around the bases, doing the invisible gun, invisible holster routine.
0: Well, Pete Alonso hit that one near the same spot where another HB Plant guy hit a big home run. That was Wade Boggs, hitting right field seats for number 3,000. Here's a devil ray, I beg your pardon.
1: Kissing home plate is one way to go.
0: Yeah. Left on right, great chance for Mayo. 2-1-0s. This pitch just inside with a changeup, 1-0. 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The pitch. Kobe fights his back, just missed it. A sweeper and a foul ball, 1-1. Alonso now 27 homers, his fourth of the road trip. Mm. Out of his mind right now, already with another multi-hit game. He has driven in 78. A pop-up off the bat of Mayo over our heads and a foul ball, 1-2. He's doing exactly what the Orioles were hoping for, and in a season where the Orioles have traded away Rutschman, and before they traded him away, he was on the injured list three times. Henderson's obviously not having the season everyone was hoping for. A lot of other things have not gone their way. Basayo's hurt right now. Where would this team be without that guy? The pitch. Swing and a miss. Mayo down on strikes, and the Orioles strand Holiday at second base, but they do get the lead back. A solo homer the other way for Pete Alonso makes it 2-1-0s as we go to the home half of the fifth on the Orioles Radio Network.
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0: Brett Howler and Josh Lewin with you. Kyle Bradish again has a one-run lead, 2-1. Baltimore ahead now in the bottom of the fifth here at Tropicana Field. 9-1-2, do it for Tampa Bay. Taylor Walls, the switch hitter, will bat left-handed against Bradish. Bradish so far has dealt with some traffic, but has only allowed the one run. It actually scored on a throwing error by the catcher. Narvaez, a looper into shallow left. Franklin coming on, and he'll make the catch head high. And a one pitch, Bradish gets an out. He's at 59 pitches right now, so that's needed. Bradish, four innings, six hits, one run, now 4 1/3, one walk, a couple of strikeouts. And Josh, it follows two interesting themes for Bradish as of late. Kyle has only now walked 8 batters in his last 7 starts. So that's outstanding. That's way down from earlier in the year, up and in to Yandy Diaz for a ball, 1-0. But he has not struck out more than 5 in a game since June 12th.
1: Yeah, he had that 12-strikeout game in Seattle, and ever since then, it has not been a big deal with the whiffs.
0: Down and away to Diaz, 2-0. He's just not getting any swing and miss right now.
1: But he is effectively pitching to contact. There's not a lot of hard contact.
0: Now, when Rays don't strike out.
1: Right. But not walking them is critical. And only Liam Hicks has done it, and it took him 8 pitches.
0: 2-0 to Diaz. Inside, 3-0, he falls behind.
1: When he terminated the Red Sox 15-game win streak, I thought that was a representative modern-day Bradish star you're talking about. Nothing fancy, nothing cute, just head down, 6 innings, 1 run.
0: 3-0 to Diaz, taking on the way, and he takes a strike, a sinker down the middle, 3-1.
1: You know what also helps, Brett, is he always starts well. He's only given up 2 first-inning runs all year, never behind early.
0: The 3-1, up and in for ball 4, not even close. Diaz walks, he's a one-out base runner. Aaron Estrada, a young Orioles prospect in Double-A, only 21 years of age, from Venezuela. He has already hit 2 home runs tonight. He now is 21 on the season. He's just gone off as of late, including tonight. In his last 5 games, he has 5 homers. We saw him a little bit in spring training. He might be 150 pounds soaking wet. Under 6 foot. Jonathan Aranda is 2-for-2, and he takes a ball up and away. The fastball velocity for Bradish is way down right now. That was 92. It's 1-0 to Aranda. Bradish, you know the team will be careful with him the rest of the way. However many starts he gets, they will try and probably limit the innings and starts just because it's his first full season back from Tommy John surgery. A pop-up here, shallow center, Henderson calling for it, backpedaling, now in short left, waiting for it to come down. It finally will. He squeezes it for out number 2 down, and Diaz stays put at first base. And that's your Orioles on the farm report. presented by Royal Farms. Don't forget your Orioles Cup next time you fill up at Royal Farms.

0: in the top 100, but you see a 21-year-old in Double A hitting that many home runs, that will catch your attention. The 1-0, Caminero takes a strike right on the outside corner. Good slider for a strike by Kyle, and it's 1-1.
1: I think Estrada could be like a Ramon Urias-type utility player plus. He plays more positions. He's hitting super well, as you say. He's a great base runner we hear. It's a switch hitter.
0: The 1-1 pitch to Caminero. That sinker's outside, 2-1. Bradish had good velocity early in this game. He was throwing in the upper 90s. Got to 97 a few times. But now 92 to 93, 94 is what we're seeing. Next pitch will be number 70. The 2-1. Swing and a miss. A disappearing slider, 2-2.
1: Well, there's that swing and miss you were talking about. It's still only one swing and miss on a fastball this entire game, whether it's a four-seamer or a two-seamer. But, yeah, that was the slider that had some wiggle on it. We've seen that one other time in this game, and it was Caminero that swung at that one, too.
0: He struck him out then in the first. Let's see if he can do it again here. I go back to that slider right now.
1: Yep, he's gotten with it twice.
0: The 2-2 from Bradish. Swing and a miss. He got him, and got him with that slider. He punches him out for a second time tonight. Just the third strikeout for Kyle Bradish, who is through five, allowing only the one run. 2-1 Baltimore as we go to the sixth on the Orioles Radio Network.
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0: O's have a 2-1 lead as they come to hit in the top of the sixth. Henderson, Encarnacion Strand, and Christian Franklin two up for Baltimore. Ian Seymour still on for the Rays, and back in for the play-by-play, Josh Lewin.
1: Thank you, Brett. And Gunnar Henderson has been putting a charge into baseballs lately on this road trip. He is 5-for-6 so far in Tampa Bay. Seymour deals and drops it right in at the knees for strike one. That changeup is still the best thing he's got going. And boy, is Gunnar going now. Got a home run yesterday as part of a 4-for-4. He hit that home run on an 0-2 pitch. Checks his swing here, fouls it. It's 0-2 again. A place he's been a lot this year. There's only five hitters in all of baseball that have been 0-2 more often than Gunnar Henderson. But 0-2 didn't faze him last night. Did home run number 20 in that game. And now Pete Alonso tonight is at number 27. As the O's lead by a run. Check swing, back foot slider, and it is strike three. Went too far. So Gunnar, who has not been striking out a lot of late, does so to start the sixth. That is eight strikeouts for Seymour now. That matches what he did last time out. He's got a kind of a unique no-look delivery. He appears to look in the direction of the third base dugout. Says he's been doing that since T-ball, or whatever's right after T-ball. Obviously, you don't pitch in T-ball. Little League, I guess. Pitch is taken inside by Christian Encarnacion Strand. But, yeah, you know, he says everybody's tried to clean up

0: that motion, try to get him to do something else, but this is what works for him. Deals here, and it's fouled to the right side. He works from the extreme third base side of the rubber, barely making contact with those white spikes. Had great minor league numbers, about a 2.5 ERA. Took him a while to get up here, but he's not going anywhere now. Wheels and deals. This one is up and outside to Christian Encarnacion Strand. 2-1 the count. Baltimore leading 2-1. Again, the Pete Alonso home run the difference. Another opposite field shot with some theatrics attached to it on that jaunt around the bases. The pitch, breaking ball, strike on the outside edge. Don't often see Pete in full performance mode. He's usually one of those put your head down, run around the bases like Mickey Mantle used to do back in our grandpa's days. Now this time he went full celebratory mode. 2-2 delivery, swing, high drive left field. This ball is going to go way back and gone. Christian Encarnacion Strand has made it 3-1. That's a good 20 rows back in left field. All Simpson could do was turn around and salute it. In comes Encarnacion Strand with his fifth home run as an Oriole, his second of the road trip. 418 feet, we're told, is the estimated distance. It was a no-doubter off the bat. He is slapping five with Tyler O'Neill in the dugout right now. He's going right down the line. Everybody's got a hand up for CES. Now here's Christian Franklin. A two-run Baltimore lead. The pitch, a check swing, a strike on the outside corner. Not quite the 460-footer that he hit in Minneapolis, but 418 will play. Franklin has walked and struck out. He's trying to follow up as Tampa Bay has got action in the bullpen. Swing and a bouncing ball foul near third. And the count dips to 0-2. Looking at the replay of that swing, I mean, a perfect swing on a ball that was center cut. Just above the thighs of Encarnacion Strand. And as it turns out, what a pickup, a cash transaction. When he got designated for assignment by Cincinnati back in April, the O's grabbed him, put him in AAA. Pitch taken on the inside corner, strike three called. Franklin is out. Remember, both teams are out of challenges already. Two out in the inning. It's a season-high 9 strikeouts for Seymour, but he's behind 3-1. And, Brett, I don't know about you. I mean, it did not resonate even a little when the Orioles, on that transaction wire, it showed up that they had grabbed Christian Encarnacion Strand. It was like, yeah, all right.
1: And no, it did not resonate. I mean, I remember seeing it.
0: Yeah.
1: And sometimes they even miss those.
0: Tavares, a push bunt attempt. It's foul up the first baseline, 0-1.
1: Yeah, when it comes to the 39th or 40th player on your 40-man or some AAA transactions, in modern baseball, those players, they come and they go. In other words, I wouldn't buy the jersey too often when those moves are made.
0: Right.
1: But every once in a while, and Mike Elias, in his time, has had a few of those. I mean, Ryan O'Hearn off the scrap heap.
0: That's a great example. The 0-1 pitch is slugged foul back to the net. And maybe there's not as much staying power. Maybe it's just a flash in the pan kind of thing. But we've been saying it. Ride the lightning. Why not? Enjoy it while you got it. He's filled in for Blaze Alexander, who's filled in for Jordan Westberg.
1: I'll give you another one. Jorge Mateo was essentially at the end of his prospect run. Encarnacion Strand was a prospect at one point. And the Orioles said, let's see. He became a key player on some good teams.
0: 0-2 is blooped towards right center. Long run, and closing the gap is Mullins. He's there to put it away in right center on the dead run. That retires his side. 17 letters, one hyphen. 5 home runs as an Oriole now. Christian Encarnacion Strand has made it 3-1 Baltimore, middle of the 6th on the Orioles Radio Network.
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4: That is Brett Hollander. This is Josh Lewin. Liam Hicks will lead things off in the bottom of the sixth against Kyle Bradish, who does not have his elite stuff in this game, but he's battled his way through it. Liam Hicks will take outside 1-0.
3: I got to look how many unanimous selections there have been for the most valuable Oriole award, because I think Pete Alonso's heading in that direction.
4: Well, he's got the 27th home run of his season in this one. Liam Hicks, who's been known to hit him out himself, he's got 16 home runs. He'll take low from Bradish. You made the comment earlier, and I completely agree, that Pete's been as advertised, on the field with the bat, in the clubhouse with his accountability. But there's a little extra that we did not expect. Been a gold glove first baseman, too. That was a surprise. Pitch is taken. It's just off the plate outside, 3-0. Maybe would have been challengeable. In fact, looking at the replay now, yeah, that was a strike, but the O's are out of challenges. So instead of 2-1, it's 3-0. Trying to protect a lead of 3-1 made possible by the Polar Bear tonight. Here it comes to Hicks. He'll take all the way, and it's down and in, ball four. Only the second, check that, the third walk now for Bradish. Hicks has had two of them, and Chandler Simpson coming up. Sixth inning brought to you by PNC. Patience is a winning strategy in baseball and banking. PNC Bank, brilliantly boring since 1865. All right, humor me. We're going to check some scores here this inning. The Tigers have already lost. The Blue Jays have won. The Orioles are winning. And the Twins are losing right now. Pitch is poured in for a strike to Simpson, nothing and one. So, humor me, because I know it's just a snapshot. It's just for now. But Detroit, Minnesota, Texas, Toronto at this moment, all in a four-way tie for that last wild card spot with the Orioles a half game out. If the Orioles win, there would be a five-way tie. The pitch is low. And wait, there's more. Cleveland would be a game out. Possibility to move that to half a game out if the Guardians win. You could have six teams within a half a game of each other in a couple hours. That is insane bumper-to-bumper traffic. Here's the pitch from Bradish. It is taken down too low, 2-1. Don't want to get too far ahead of ourselves, obviously. The Orioles will be part of all that pack. We would have to win this game, and they're leading 3-1. But here come the Rays with a runner on. Pitch on the way from Bradish. A little dribbler up the third baseline. Could be trouble. Bare hand pickup. A quick throw to first is going to be in time. A do-or-die pickup with a bare hand by CES to get the fastest man in baseball going home to first. Simpson gets down the line in 3.9. No one does it better. And on a squibber up the chalk line, Encarnacion Strand knew it would stay fair. He came in, fired it to Alonso. They got him.
3: He's played good defense. He's made some really nice plays as of late.
4: Best play on grass brought to you by Von Paris Moving and Storage. We'll finish with that scoreboard update for you, too, in just a moment. But again, the biggie that we're looking at, the Tigers falling to the White Sox 4-3. That one in Detroit. Here's the pitch on the way to DeLuca. He takes high. Told you about how the Cardinals youngster Joshua Baez homered in his first three big league at-bats. And that was the big story as the Cardinals beat the Cubs today at Wrigley 8-4. The Blue Jays did beat the Yankees 4-1. Vlad Guerrero Jr. goes to the 7-day concussion IL. There's a pitch on the way. Swing, bouncing ball. Runner taking off second to third. Henderson wheels behind the bag, throws in the dirt. Great pick by the Polar Bear. Pete Alonso vacuums it up on a short hop. Saves an error that would have scored a run. It's now a runner at third, two out. A fantastic pick by Pete Alonso.
3: The Orioles made one defensive mistake tonight, but they've made some great plays. That was amazing. And what a pick by Alonso. And then you think about the double play turns. Earlier, DeLuca's hitting some tough luck tonight. Wow.
4: Yeah, you bet. Here is Mullins now. Now, Johns Hopkins Medicine out-of-town scoreboard we gave you. As the pitch is going to be laced in a right center by Mullins. That's a base hit rolling right up the alley. Run scores easily. Mullins is thinking three. He's already at second base. Turns it on. Heading to third base. An ill-advised throw bounces in way too late. RBI triple for the former Oriole great, Cedric Mullins. So Bradish almost out of the inning, but not quite. It is now 3-2. That leadoff walk ends up being the big deal. Richie Palacios will bat, and he's been a hot hitter. And back to that Johns Hopkins out-of-town scoreboard. When joint pain gets in the way, turn to Johns Hopkins Orthopedics. 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So now, speed at third and at the plate with Palacios. Left-hand batter with an upright stance. Here's Bradish to the plate. Check swing, back foot slider, no swing. It's 1-0.
3: I am surprised there isn't action right now in the O's pen.
4: Yeah, 83 pitches for Bradish. And maybe you might get somebody up now. Starting to see a little bit of stirring down there. Room in right center here for the lefty batting Palacios. The pitch taken on the outside edge, and Palacios didn't think so, but again, they're out of challenges. So he hops around like, man, like I could have used a challenge right there. Looking at the replay, that was absolutely a ball. It missed by 2 inches up, and it missed off the plate as well. And Palacios is steaming mad right now, you can tell. Pressure's on the catcher Narvaez a bit. You got a speedster at third, so anything that's bounced up there, he's got a block. 3-2 Orioles in the sixth. Bradish to the belt. He rocks and he fires. It's taken on the outside edge. A little bit down maybe. And again, a lot of people on both teams are having an issue with the home plate umpire, Mr. Sherwater, in this game. But Sherwater's been sure enough of himself that, well, he's gotten ABSs to go his way four times. Pitch coming. Palacios takes that's definitely high. So now two balls, two strikes, two out. Teams trading runs way back in the second and third, and now here in the sixth. The difference in the game, the Pete Alonso home run in the fifth. Mullins down the line from third. Pitch to Palacios, pins him back inside, full count. Taylor Walls on deck, a guy who's a lifetime 2 of 17 against Bradish. Still no action in that Baltimore bullpen, and I share your surprise. Asking Bradish to get out himself right now. Here he comes. Swing, and it's drilled foul to the upper deck on the right side. Caught barehanded by a fan up there. They don't usually open the upper deck these days, but for the big concert after the game tonight, the Jordan Davis concert, they've got the upper deck open. Crowd of probably about 25,000 here at the Trop tonight. Bradish kicks at the dirt on the mound like a bull in a ring right now. Steps off completely here. Now he shimmies.

0: back up on top, trying to protect a 3-2 lead. We're in the bottom of the sixth inning. Hands together for the right-hander. In he comes. Swing, it's fouled back. Pretty healthy cut by Palacios, who's got a double tonight and a fly ball out. The Tampa Bay team, it's 41-19 here at home. Those are trying to make it two straight wins against them. Here's the set. Now the kick and the pitch taken. Little bit inside, ball four. Palacios all but spikes his bat. Like, yeah, thought I had the walk a lot earlier. That is now suddenly four walks for Bradish. And you got to get action going in the bullpen now.
1: I think that's Hoppy as French comes out to lead a conversation on the mound. Yeah, that's Hoppy.
0: That's four walks to the last 10 total batters for Bradish after he had been spotless before that.
1: He's just spraying it a little bit, and I'm surprised there wasn't someone ready. You got to get Walls here because imminent danger looms with the top of this Rays order.
0: You got to be careful here, too, with speed at both corners. They could do something funky.
1: I expect them to. With Walls batting.
0: Now, it's two out in the inning, so if it's something like a bunt, it's got to be for a base hit. But they could try a double steal. There's all kinds of things they could do. And it is Hoppy, the former Mariner, getting up in the bullpen.
1: Well, I would think they would send Palacios here at a bare minimum and force the Orioles to make a decision.
0: Right. There's already been the one throwing error by Narvaez in this game.
1: Bradish, and my guess is he would hold on to it.
0: Yeah. And Bradish still has only four swings and misses the whole game, three of them by Caminero on sliders. Other than that, one swing and miss all game. Here's the pitch. Walls takes, and it's outside 1-0. It starts him with a sinker. Now, he threw that one at 95. He's rearing back like he's almost at the end of the line here. But you can't afford to walk Walls and have to face Diaz, even if that becomes Hoppy instead of Bradish. 3-2 game. Here's the pitch. Taken in for a strike. The slider on the outside corner. Walls hitting just 190 since the start of July. But he's just the kind of pesky Tampa Bay hitter that's defined their franchise for years. Third baseman in and off the bag. Here's the pitch. Swing towards second. Caught out of the air by Jackson Holliday. A soft line drive on a curve that came in from Bradish. As a pitch, it has not been effective for him in this game. But when he needed it right there, he got a soft line drive to Holliday, and that retires the side. We're at the end of six in Tampa, St. Pete. It's the Orioles 3 and the Rays 2 on the Orioles Radio Network.
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